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2: From CBC News, The World This Hour, I'm Gina Louise Phillips. Ottawa is partnering with Toronto to build thousands of affordable homes. The $2.7 billion investment will deliver more than 5,600 new rental units across the city. The homes will include supportive, rent-controlled, as well as market-rate units. Prime Minister Mark Carney insists affordability is key for all of them.
3: Not luxury condos, but homes that people can afford. Places that they can build their lives in, places near the subway, schools, grocery stores, for working families, for students, seniors.
2: Carney says the construction projects will use Canadian steel, lumber, and workers. Construction for most of those units is set to begin before the end of the year. The Canadian government is developing a new medical laboratory to better respond to biological threats and pandemics. The Canada's Biomedical Countermeasures Laboratory will be located in Winnipeg. Dr. Keith Folk is head of the Medical Microbiology and Infectious Diseases Department at the University of Manitoba. He says this initiative is drawing on lessons learned from the COVID-19 pandemic.
4: This facility will produce experimental vaccines and therapeutics against pathogens that have the potential to cause pandemics. Building this facility will not only provide jobs for Manitobans, but also help Canada produce its own vaccines against the next pandemic threat.
2: The project has launched under Canada's broader defense industrial strategy. It's expected to be completed in 2033. Progressive Abdul El-Sayed has won the U.S. Democratic primary for the state of Michigan. The win tees up a midterm election battle in an important swing state. Its outcome could help Democrats gain control of the Senate or further consolidate the Republicans' grip on Capitol Hill. Steve Futterman explains.
5: In one of the most closely watched races, which exposed divides within the Democratic Party, the progressive candidate Abdul El-Sayed beat the more establishment candidate Haley Stevens. In the general election this November, he will take on the Republican Mike Rogers. That race could determine which party controls the U.S. Senate. The race between El-Sayed and Stevens was at times quite divisive. He immediately tried to heal any bitterness.
6: Whatever differences that we might have had in the primary, they pale in comparison to what unifies us. A recognition that so long as we want to keep our democracy, that democracy better be working for people.
5: A key issue in November will be El-Sayed's views towards Israel and the Middle East. He has been quite critical of Benjamin Netanyahu's policies during the Gaza war. But to win, he will likely need to hold on to Jewish voters who traditionally vote for Democrats. Steve Futterman, CBC News, Los Angeles.
2: A huge chunk of man-made debris smashed into the moon earlier today. And scientists worry more space junk will end up on the lunar surface before long. Sarah Levitt has more on this.
7: Ignition and liftoff.
8: The SpaceX Falcon 9 rocket was launched in January 2025 as part of a lunar landing mission. Normally, parts fall back into Earth's atmosphere and burn up or land in water, but this mission turned out different. The rocket's 4,000-kilogram upper section was shed in space as planned, but it deviated and accidentally crashed into the moon's surface early in the morning. Jonathan McDowell is an astrophysicist with the Center for Space Environmentalism.
9: As human activity around the moon is set to increase dramatically, we've realized that actually this isn't a good thing to be doing, hitting the moon with our junk.
8: Some experts describe the oversight of space debris as largely unregulated. As for this latest crash, there are no visuals of it yet. Satellites detected changes in the light and may have managed to capture photos, but the information may take days to be processed. Sarah Levitt, CBC News, Montreal.
2: Well, it's another milestone day for the Gordie Howe International Bridge. Just a week after cars and trucks began making their way across the structure linking Windsor, Ontario, and Detroit, pedestrians and cyclists can now cross for free. That's The World This Hour for CBC News. I'm Gina Louise Phillips.
10: ever wondered why some landlords seem to attract tenants effortlessly, while others struggle to fill their vacancies? One major factor that differentiates these two groups is their online presence. In an age where digital connections are paramount, landlords face the challenge of maintaining an active online profile to attract and retain tenants. This is where social media steps in, acting as a game-changing tool that can transform the way landlords do business. But how exactly can social media help you as a landlord? Social media is not just about connecting with friends. For landlords, it's a powerful platform to showcase properties, engage with potential tenants, and even build a sense of community. Platforms like Facebook and LinkedIn offer a prime opportunity to advertise your properties to a diverse demographic, while also networking with other real estate professionals. High-quality photos, virtual tours, and live streams can make your property stand out, drawing in potential tenants like bees to honey. But it's not just about attracting new tenants. Social media also plays a crucial role in retaining them. By facilitating direct communication and fostering a sense of community, social media can help create a bond of loyalty between you and your tenants. This in turn leads to higher retention rates. Yet not all social media strategies are created equal. Some common mistakes can actually hinder your efforts. Scene script. Even the best intentions can lead to mistakes if you're not aware of the pitfalls in social media marketing. Let's talk about some common blunders made by landlords on social media. One of the most prevalent is the use of poor quality photos. Remember, a picture is worth 1,000 words, and in this case, it could be worth $1,000 in rent. So investing in professional photography is a must. An equally common mistake is writing inadequate property descriptions. Your property description is your chance to sell the dream of living in your property. Make it compelling, make it clear, make it irresistible. Don't just list the features, tell a story. Another pitfall is slow response times. In today's fast-paced world, people expect quick responses. Delayed responses can lead to lost opportunities. So be prompt in your communication, whether it's answering a query or addressing a complaint. Yet another mistake to avoid is overstating your property features or posting non-original content. Honesty is the best policy, and originality lends credibility. Misrepresentation can damage your reputation and trustworthiness. Now, how do you avoid these pitfalls? Monitor your social media activity, analyze your campaign's performance, learn from your mistakes, and refine your strategies. By avoiding these common mistakes and harnessing the power of social media, you can attract and retain more tenants, making your landlord journey a lot smoother. Let's quickly recap what we have learned today. Social media is a powerful tool for landlords, with platforms like Facebook and LinkedIn offering unique opportunities to attract and retain tenants. By showcasing properties with high-quality visuals and engaging directly with audiences, landlords can build a sense of community and loyalty. However, it's essential to avoid common pitfalls such as poor quality photos or slow response times. Remember, in the digital age, a savvy social media strategy can make all the difference in your success as a landlord. Waking you up the right way.

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3: From CBC News, The World This Hour, I'm Neil Herland. A Superior Court judge in Quebec has authorized a class action lawsuit against McGill on behalf of the university's Jewish students. The lawsuit claims they suffered damages during a series of pro-Palestinian protests on campus after the events of October 7th, 2023, when the Palestinian militant group Hamas attacked Israel. Gloria Enriquez reports.
4: The lawsuit claims the lead plaintiff, McGill student David Coburn, has been the subject of harassment, discrimination, and violence while attending McGill, which has affected his student life. He claims to have even been physically assaulted, and that McGill has failed to protect him and other Jewish students. B'nai B'rith, a Jewish advocacy group, is backing the lawsuit. Paola Samuel is the regional director for Quebec. She says Coburn's experience of harassment on campus is not isolated.
5: But it's been going on across Canada from coast to coast, and we thought it was really important to be there for all students and to hold the universities accountable and say, you have got to figure this out. You have got to find a way to protect all your students.
4: Samuel says she hopes the upcoming trial can help push McGill and other universities to implement specific protocols to protect Jewish students when it comes to anti-Semitism. Gloria Enriquez, CBC News, Montreal.
3: In a statement sent to CBC, McGill University says it unequivocally denounces all forms of anti-Semitism and anti-Jewish hatred and reaffirms its dedication to preventing and combating such discrimination. Now to the U.S., where a divisive election among Democrats is giving a sense of what's at stake during U.S. midterm elections in the fall. A progressive candidate has won the Democratic primary in the swing state of Michigan. That's where a crucial race for an open Senate seat is underway. Tom Parry has more.
6: What we showed is that the power of our many is greater than the power of their money.
7: Abdul El-Sayed, a progressive, narrowly defeated Haley Stevens, a member of Congress since 2019, whose campaign received more than $50 million in support from outside political action committees, including AIPAC, the pro-Israel lobby. El-Sayed campaigned as a staunch critic of Israel and its war in Gaza and pledged to work on cutting U.S. military support for the Jewish state. El-Sayed promising as well to fight for campaign finance reform and Medicare for all of it making him a target for Republicans who portrayed him as a threat.
8: The most radical Senate candidate in America.
7: For Democrats who hope to take control of the House of Representatives and even the Senate in this year's midterm elections, the fear is voters could be put off by candidates seen as too progressive. Tom Parry, CBC News, Washington.
3: Starting today, Canadians have access to a second device for the emergency treatment of anaphylaxis. Neffy epinephrine nasal spray is now widely available in pharmacies across the country. Until now, Canadians have only had one option, EpiPen. Neffy is a needle-free, life-saving device for adults and children. It comes in a two-pack and is similar in cost to an EpiPen. Prime Minister Mark Carney has added his voice to those criticizing FIFA's president for an ill-fated plan to sell off financial stakes in the World Cup. Carney says he has no confidence in Gianni Infantino.
9: I've run a few organizations in my time. The idea that proper governance is not to disclose to your closest advisors, your chief operating officer, your fellow board members, something of consequence that you're even considering, let alone proposing, that's fatal, should be fatal.
3: Infantino is in Morocco right now holding crisis meetings as he tries to keep his job as FIFA president. Some national governing bodies have pulled their support for his re-election. And some more tough news for Canadian tennis fans. The country's top-ranked player has dropped out of the National Bank Open. Félix Auger-Aliassime pulled out just hours before his opening match in Montreal. He says he suffered a back injury during practice. Auger-Aliassime was a favorite to win. Two other Canadians also dropped out due to injury. And that is your World This Hour. I'm Neil Herland.
10: Yeah.
0: Bouncing Town.

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2: From CBC News, the world this hour, I'm Neil Herland. Time is running out for Canada to stop a fresh round of massive U.S. tariffs. Trade Minister Dominic Leblanc is back in Washington for talks. Kate McKenna has more.
3: How likely is it that you'll be able to fend those tariffs off?
4: We're in the middle of negotiations.
5: Canada's Prime Minister Mark Carney keeping his cards close to his chest over whether a flurry of activity from Canadian negotiators in Washington, D.C. will result in some kind of deal. U.S.-Canada Trade Minister Dominic Leblanc is on an open-ended trip as negotiators push to find a win for Canada ahead of an August 19th deadline before a new slate of punishing tariffs affecting some $28 billion in Canadian exports come into effect. But the Prime Minister said Canada's goal is more ambitious. Negotiators are trying to find relief for all tariff-affected sectors, including steel, aluminum, auto, and lumber.
4: In terms of the scope of what Canada wants to move forward on, which is across all strategic sectors.
5: The Globe and Mail reported that negotiators were also discussing steel and aluminum export quotas, which could result in lower tariffs in those sectors. But two government sources say that does not accurately represent the trade discussions as they currently stand. Kate McKenna, CBC News, Ottawa.
2: Hot, dry weather is making a bad situation in British Columbia even worse. Wildfires have burned hundreds of homes to the ground. Thousands of people are displaced, and thousands more are on standby for evacuation. Jessica Chung reports.
6: Open flames surrounding Devin McMillan's ranch near Vernon left her family no choice but to let their 13 horses loose.
7: It's the worst nightmare.
6: When the dust settled, her horses were safe, but McMillan's family was one of thousands that had to leave, one of the hundreds who lost their home when the Bradley Creek fire doubled in size over the weekend. The fire has now grown to roughly 28 square kilometers, destroying around 230 properties. At the Pear Lake fire, the province's largest, 120 properties near Clinton have been impacted, and officials say that number is expected to climb. But reinforcements are coming. Busloads of firefighters from Mexico arrived in Kamloops by the end of the week. More firefighters from Mexico and Australia are expected to land in BC and join the fight. As hot and dry conditions persist, officials are expecting more fire starts this weekend. Jessica Chung, CBC News, Vancouver.
2: Starting today, you can now walk or bike across the Gordie Howe International Bridge. Just 1 week after the bridge opened to cars and trucks, the crossing connects Windsor, Ontario with Detroit.
8: I'm feeling energized and happy. It's a beautiful day. Everyone's smiling. Great to be among friends and neighbors. This is such a special, unique thing we have here in Detroit, Windsor, both sides of the strait. I'm feeling honored to be part of it.
2: The bridge is 3 kilometers long. It should take 45 minutes to walk and 20 minutes to bike. Thousands of human-made objects are scattered on the moon, and this morning a SpaceX rocket added to that lunar litter when it smashed into the moon's surface. The impact was as powerful as 3 tons of TNT and likely left a massive crater. Sarah Levitt with the damage.
9: Ignition. And
10: the SpaceX Falcon 9 rocket was launched in January 2025. As parts shed off, the company noted there was going to be a problem. A 4,000-kilogram chunk from the rocket, about the size of a school bus, ended up going off orbit. Its new accidental trajectory? The moon. Matt Bothwell says there is a plus side to the crash, researching its effect. He's an astronomer at the University of Cambridge.
11: It's quite a rare opportunity that we know exactly how big this thing is and how fast it's going and exactly where it's going to land.
10: But scientists will have to wait to see what happened. Satellites detected changes in the light and may have captured photos, but the information could take days to process. NASA says it will also collect data to help refine tracking debris. Sarah Levitt, CBC News, Montreal.
2: And that is your World This Hour. For CBC News, I'm Neil Herland.
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7: 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Also, if you come on my Facebook page, Canadian Real Estate Investors Association, we have 3,900 members now, and we have about 1,000 people waiting to come on board as members. So we have a very vibrant group of people. And I've been investing in both the long and short-term rentals in real estate in Ontario, Canada since 2000. And I've seen the real estate market going up, and I've seen it coming down within the last 20 years. And I have come up with strategies I'd like to share with you so that no matter what happens with the market, you will always have a plan. I always had a plan A, B, C, D going into a market. I had a plan A, B, and C, and D coming out of the market. So please go on my YouTube channel. It's posted down below. It's Real Estate Media News Network. I upload videos every day. I have guests who are the movers and the shakers in the real estate world. They're landlords, they're landowners, real estate investors, insurance brokers, financial planners, all there giving us advice of how we can be better at our craft of being real estate investors. After all, real estate is a business. So I welcome you to send me messages throughout all my social media. I'm on all the social media. I'm on Facebook, LinkedIn, Twitter, Instagram, Tumblr, Pinterest. I'm on all the social media sites. But of course, just go on my Facebook page, join up, and you can post your questions on there or share information that you have about the real estate market. Once again, it's Maria Recruit here, president and founder of the Canadian Real Estate Investors Association. I look forward to speaking to you personally. Take care. Good night for now. Bye-bye.

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2: From CBC News, The World This Hour, I'm Neil Herland. A Superior Court judge in Quebec has authorized a class action lawsuit against McGill on behalf of the university's Jewish students. The lawsuit claims they suffered damages during a series of pro-Palestinian protests on campus after the events of October 7, 2023, when the Palestinian militant group Hamas attacked Israel. Gloria Enriquez reports.
3: The lawsuit claims the lead plaintiff, McGill student David Coburn, has been the subject of harassment, discrimination, and violence while attending McGill, which has affected his student life. He claims to have even been physically assaulted, and that McGill has failed to protect him and other Jewish students. B'nai B'rith, a Jewish advocacy group, is backing the lawsuit. Paola Samuel is the regional director for Quebec. She says Coburn's experience of harassment on campus is not isolated.
4: But it's been going on across Canada from coast to coast, and we thought it was really important to be there for all students and to hold the universities accountable and say, you have got to figure this out. You have got to find a way to protect all your students.
3: Samuel says she hopes the upcoming trial can help push McGill and other universities to implement specific protocols to protect Jewish students when it comes to anti-Semitism. Gloria Enriquez, CBC News, Montreal.
2: A Superior Court judge in Quebec has authorized a class action lawsuit against McGill. Sorry, we've already heard that story. In a statement sent to CBC, McGill University says it unequivocally denounces all forms of anti-Semitism and anti-Jewish hatred and reaffirms its dedication to preventing and combating such discrimination. Now to the U.S., where a divisive election among Democrats is giving a sense of what's at stake during U.S. midterm elections in the fall. A progressive candidate has won the Democratic primary in the swing state of Michigan. That's where a crucial race for an open Senate seat is underway. Tom Perry has more.
5: What we showed is that the power of our many is greater than the power of their money.
6: Abdul El Sayed, a progressive, narrowly defeated Haley Stevens, a member of Congress since 2019, whose campaign received more than $50 million in support from outside political action committees, including AIPAC, the pro-Israel lobby. El Sayed campaigned as a staunch critic of Israel and its war in Gaza and pledged to work on cutting U.S. military support for the Jewish state. El Sayed promising as well to fight for campaign finance reform and Medicare for all of it making him a target for Republicans who portrayed him as a threat.
7: The most radical Senate candidate in America.
6: For Democrats who hope to take control of the House of Representatives and even the Senate in this year's midterm elections, the fear is voters could be put off by candidates seen as too progressive. Tom Perry, CBC News, Washington.
2: We're following a new wildfire in BC tonight that's developing inside Metro Vancouver near a village called Anmore, just north of Port Moody. Darius Madavi reports.
8: Well, we just heard that two homes had to be tactically evacuated in the Metro Vancouver area as a result of the fire, and Metro Vancouver is warning residents that more people may need to leave in the hours ahead. Now, this is a very active situation, so this fire was just reported earlier this afternoon, listed at less than half a hectare in size, and it has grown throughout the evening. But this one, particularly notable because it's burning within the boundaries of Metro Vancouver. So again, still a small fire, but one that we need to be keeping a close eye on. Throughout the evening, we've seen helicopters coming through and bucketing on top of the fire.
2: Darius Madavi in Vancouver. Prime Minister Mark Carney has added his voice to those criticizing FIFA's president. Carney says he has no confidence in Gianni Infantino.
9: I've run a few organizations in my time. The idea that proper governance is not to disclose to your closest advisors, your chief operating officer, your fellow board members, something of consequence that you're even considering, let alone proposing, that's fatal, should be fatal.
2: And that is your World This Hour. For CBC News, I'm Neil Herland.
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2: From CBC News, The World This Hour, I'm Neil Herland. Time is running out for Canada to stop a fresh round of massive U.S. tariffs. Trade Minister Dominic Leblanc is back in Washington for talks. Kate McKenna has more.
3: How likely is it that you'll be able to fend those tariffs off?
4: We're in the middle of negotiations. And
5: Canada's Prime Minister Mark Carney keeping his cards close to his chest over whether a flurry of activity from Canadian negotiators in Washington, D.C. will result in some kind of deal. U.S.-Canada Trade Minister Dominic Leblanc is on an open-ended trip as negotiators push to find a win for Canada ahead of an August 19th deadline before a new slate of punishing tariffs affecting some $28 billion in Canadian exports come into effect. But the Prime Minister said Canada's goal is more ambitious. Negotiators are trying to find relief for all tariff-affected sectors, including steel, aluminum, auto, and lumber.
4: In terms of the scope of what Canada wants to move forward on, which is across all strategic sectors.
5: The Globe and Mail reported that negotiators were also discussing steel and aluminum export quotas, which could result in lower tariffs in those sectors. But two government sources say that does not accurately represent the trade discussions as they currently stand. Kate McKenna, CBC News, Ottawa.
2: A wildfire has broken out inside Metro Vancouver in Belcarra Regional Park, about 40 kilometers east of downtown Vancouver. The fire is now 1.5 hectares in size. It's one of many wildfires burning in BC right now. Jessica Chung reports.
6: Open flames surrounding Devin McMillan's ranch near Vernon left her family no choice but to let their 13 horses loose.
7: It's the worst nightmare.
6: When the dust settled, her horses were safe, but McMillan's family was one of thousands that had to leave, one of the hundreds who lost their home when the Bradley Creek fire doubled in size over the weekend. The fire has now grown to roughly 28 square kilometers, destroying around 230 properties. At the Pear Lake fire, the province's largest, 120 properties near Clinton have been impacted, and officials say that number is expected to climb. But reinforcements are coming. Busloads of firefighters from Mexico arrived in Kamloops by the end of the week. More firefighters from Mexico and Australia are expected to land in BC and join the fight. As hot and dry conditions persist, officials are expecting more fire starts this weekend. Jessica Chung, CBC News, Vancouver.
2: Well, you can now walk or bike across the Gordie Howe International Bridge. Just 1 week after the bridge opened to cars and trucks, the crossing connects Windsor, Ontario with Detroit.
8: I'm feeling energized and happy. It's a beautiful day. Everyone's smiling. Great to be among friends and neighbors. This is such a special, unique thing we have here in Detroit, Windsor, both sides of the strait. I'm feeling honored to be part of it.
2: The bridge is 3 kilometers long. It should take 45 minutes to walk and 20 minutes to bike. Thousands of human-made objects are scattered on the moon, and on Wednesday, a SpaceX rocket added to that lunar litter when it smashed into the moon's surface. The impact was as powerful as 3 tons of TNT. Sarah Levitt with the damage.
9: Ignition. And
10: the SpaceX Falcon 9 rocket was launched in January 2025. As parts shed off, the company noted there was going to be a problem. A 4,000-kilogram chunk from the rocket, about the size of a school bus, ended up going off orbit. Its new accidental trajectory? The moon. Matt Bothwell says there is a plus side to the crash, researching its effect. He's an astronomer at the University of Cambridge.
11: It's quite a rare opportunity that we know exactly how big this thing is and how fast it's going and exactly where it's going to land.
10: But scientists will have to wait to see what happened. Satellites detected changes in the light and may have captured photos, but the information could take days to process. NASA says it will also collect data to help refine tracking debris. Sarah Levitt, CBC News, Montreal.
2: And that is your World This Hour. For CBC News, I'm Neil Herland.
7: You gotta love a bit of country.

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2: From CBC News, The World This Hour, I'm Neil Herland. A Superior Court judge in Quebec has authorized a class action lawsuit against McGill on behalf of the university's Jewish students. The lawsuit claims they suffered damages during a series of pro-Palestinian protests on campus after the events of October 7th, 2023, when the Palestinian militant group Hamas attacked Israel. Gloria Enriquez reports.
3: The lawsuit claims the lead plaintiff, McGill student David Coburn, has been the subject of harassment, discrimination, and violence while attending McGill, which has affected his student life. He claims to have even been physically assaulted, and that McGill has failed to protect him and other Jewish students. B'nai B'rith, a Jewish advocacy group, is backing the lawsuit. Paola Samuel is the regional director for Quebec. She says Coburn's experience of harassment on campus is not isolated.
4: But it's been going on across Canada from coast to coast, and we thought it was really important to be there for all students and to hold the universities accountable and say, you have got to figure this out. You have got to find a way to protect all your students.
3: Samuel says she hopes the upcoming trial can help push McGill and other universities to implement specific protocols to protect Jewish students when it comes to anti-Semitism. Gloria Enriquez, CBC News, Montreal.
2: In a statement sent to CBC, McGill University says it unequivocally denounces all forms of anti-Semitism and anti-Jewish hatred and reaffirms its dedication to preventing and combating such discrimination. We're following a developing story in Metro Vancouver tonight. Helicopters are dropping water on a wildfire that broke out in Belcarra Regional Park, 40 kilometers east of downtown Vancouver. The fire is currently out of control. Brent Arnold Smith is the incident commander.
5: We are currently attacking the fire with three aerial resources, helicopters, and are actively bucketing and making good headway.
2: Two homes have been evacuated and 35 homes are on evacuation alert. Now to the U.S., where a divisive election among Democrats is giving a sense of what's at stake during U.S. midterm elections in the fall. A progressive candidate has won the Democratic primary in the swing state of Michigan. That's where a crucial race for an open Senate seat is underway. Tom Perry has more.
6: What we showed is that the power of our many is greater than the power of their money.
7: Abdul El Sayed, a progressive, narrowly defeated Haley Stevens, a member of Congress since 2019, whose campaign received more than $50 million in support from outside political action committees, including AIPAC, the pro-Israel lobby. El Sayed campaigned as a staunch critic of Israel and its war in Gaza and pledged to work on cutting U.S. military support for the Jewish state. El Sayed promising as well to fight for campaign finance reform and Medicare for all of it making him a target for Republicans who portrayed him as a threat.
8: The most radical Senate candidate in America.
7: For Democrats who hope to take control of the House of Representatives and even the Senate in this year's midterm elections, the fear is voters could be put off by candidates seen as too progressive. Tom Perry, CBC News, Washington.
2: Prime Minister Mark Carney has added his voice to those criticizing FIFA's president for an ill-fated plan to sell off financial stakes in the World Cup. Carney says he has no confidence in Gianni Infantino.
9: I've run a few organizations in my time. The idea that proper governance is not to disclose to your closest advisors, your chief operating officer, your fellow board members, something of consequence that you're even considering, let alone proposing, that's fatal, should be fatal.
2: And finally, some more tough news for Canadian tennis fans. The country's top-ranked player has dropped out of the National Bank Open. Félix Auger-Aliassime suffered a back injury and dropped out before tonight's match. And that is your World This Hour. For CBC News, I'm Neil Herland.
10: Can you feel the vibe?

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2: From CBC News, The World This Hour, I'm Neil Herland. A wildfire has broken out in the Metro Vancouver area inside Belcarra Regional Park. That's 40 kilometers east of downtown Vancouver. The fire is currently out of control. Walker Adair lives nearby.
3: You know, it's hot. Like, there's countless, you know, communities and villages that have been evacuated in British Columbia. You know, I told my partner, pack a bag. Like, I'm going to go see if it actually is here, see where this fire is, and, you know, get the dogs in order. You know, I was texting neighbors and, you know, just trying to make sure all the people that I know are aware that, you know, there's a fire very close.
2: The fire is now 1.5 hectares in size. It's one of 113 wildfires burning in BC right now. A somber vigil tonight in Calgary to honor the life of a missing boy who never made it home. A choir sings outside Calgary City Hall for Parker. The 11-year-old boy with autism vanished in July. His body was found last Wednesday inside a vast network of pipes. Katie McClellan is the Calgary police chief. She spoke at the rally.
4: Over the past few weeks, Parker's name became known across our city, our country, and beyond. People who have never met him looked for him. They shared his photo. They checked their yards and their garages. They followed every update. They hoped alongside his family.
2: The vigil tonight was a chance for volunteers, police, and the community to grieve. A U.S. Senate committee is scheduled to vote Thursday morning on whether to hold Dr. Anthony Fauci in contempt of the U.S. Congress. The scientist who led America's COVID response refused to answer questions during a hearing last week. Steve Futterman reports.
5: It was a week ago that Anthony Fauci faced verbal attacks by Republicans on the Senate Homeland Security Committee.
6: It is a total disgrace what you did to this country.
5: Ohio Senator Bernie Moreno criticized Fauci, accusing him of hiding facts and supporting school closures, mask mandates, and vaccine requirements.
6: Who the f*** do you think you were for doing that?
5: Fauci refused to answer all questions, repeatedly invoking his Fifth Amendment rights. Fauci fought back, accusing committee chairman Senator Rand Paul of having a personal vendetta against him.
7: The sole reason he is calling me before this committee is to get me to say something that could vindicate his repeated public pledges that I end up, in his words, quote, behind bars.
5: Fauci will again be the focus as the GOP-led committee is expected to vote on whether he should be held in contempt. Steve Futterman, CBC News, Los Angeles.
2: A farm in Hudson, Quebec is out about $20,000 after falling victim to a wholesale meat scam. Fraudsters claim to be a catering company in search of meat for their events. Chloe Rinaldi has more.
8: We got four fainting goats and two dwarf Nigerian goats.
9: It was a dream come true for Matt Penny and his family to take over the farm in Hudson, Quebec, near where Matt grew up. He says their business plans hit a setback after they fell victim to a $20,000 scam. In April, Pengrow Farms was contacted by a catering company looking to buy wholesale meat.
10: Parts of their payments started to fall through, and that's when we stopped working with them.
9: A few weeks later, they were notified by Square, the payment processing platform they use for their transactions, that all the payments made by the caterers were fraudulent, and the farm's business account was frozen. In Quebec, the responsibility is on the merchants to refund the platforms that transferred them the money. In a statement, Square said it cannot comment on specific cases, but it works with sellers on a case-by-case basis. Police would not comment on the file to CBC News. Penny says he's in talks with Square to repay the amount owed. Chloe Rinaldi, CBC News, Hudson.
2: And that is your World This Hour.
11: 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These include timely payments, showing respect for the property, maintaining a long-term commitment, exhibiting good communication, and having positive references from previous landlords. These individuals set themselves apart by creating a harmonious living situation and reducing the stress of property management. Keep these traits in mind as you navigate the tenant selection process. They are the building blocks to finding the ideal tenant for your property. Now that we know what to look for, how do we find these five-star tenants? 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Next, maintain your property. 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Lastly, conduct thorough tenant screenings. Look beyond just the credit score. Consider their rent history and references. With these strategies, you'll be well on your way to finding your next five-star tenant. Let's summarize what we've discussed. The value of high-quality tenants can't be overstated. They're the bedrock of a successful property rental business. A five-star tenant is one who's reliable, respectful, and responsible. Seeking out these stellar tenants involves strategic marketing, thorough screening, and creating an appealing living environment. By placing emphasis on tenant quality, you're not only ensuring your property's safety, but also securing its profitability. Remember, a five-star tenant makes for a five-star landlord experience.

0: Go by the name of the Kink. 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Ain't no brother like the K-I-D-D. You know what I mean? I'm telling you, with the...
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2: From CBC News, The World This Hour, I'm Neil Herland. Mourners gathered in Calgary last night for a community vigil to honor Parker, the 11-year-old boy whose body was found last Wednesday in a network of pipes under a freeway after he was reported missing in mid-July, Brendan Coulter reports.
3: A choir belts out one of Parker's favorite Disney songs as hundreds gathered to remember him. Many in the crowd had joined the massive search effort, which drew thousands of volunteers and emergency crews before Parker's body was found in a tunnel system near a freeway. Among those at the vigil was Tanea Barber, who says Parker's story hits close to home.
4: My son is also part of the autism community. I've just been trying to hug my boy and my family a little tighter and just grieve.
3: Mourners heard from speakers, including Calgary Mayor Jeremy Farkas, who had a message for Parker's family.
5: Calgary stands with you. Our city will walk beside you in the days ahead. We are never going to forget about you.
3: While Parker's parents did not speak in person at the vigil, they did share a recorded message thanking those who searched for their son.
6: Calgarians, you guys kept looking, you kept searching.
3: Brendan Coulter, CBC News, Calgary.
2: We're following a developing story in Metro Vancouver. Helicopters are dropping water on a wildfire that broke out inside Belcarra Regional Park, 40 kilometers east of downtown Vancouver. The fire is currently out of control. Brant Arnold Smith is the incident commander.
7: We are currently attacking the fire with three aerial resources, helicopters, and are actively bucketing and making good headway.
2: Two homes have been evacuated. Human-caused climate change is making wildfire seasons longer and stronger, and the data is seen in a new rapid study focused on Canadian fires, Anandram reports.
8: Jonathan Boucher is a researcher with Natural Resources Canada and a co-author of a new rapid analysis that says human-caused climate change made conditions twice as likely for July's intense fires to burn in Ontario and the Northwest Territories.
9: They burned area at a really rapid rate, so only within a few days and weeks, large areas have been burned.
8: The study also estimated Ontario could see this as often as every 6 years, compared to every 40 in a world without our excess greenhouse gas emissions.
10: 2026 is yet another active year, so four in a row.
8: Mike Flanagan is a fire weather expert at Thompson Rivers University in Kamloops, BC.
10: And unless we see more rain, our fuels are going to be drier.
8: Frederica Otto is a study co-author with Imperial College London.
11: If you care about anyone but the super rich, you have to stop burning fossil fuels.
8: A stark reminder with months left in Canada's fire season. Anandram, CBC News, Toronto.
2: The United Nations warns an intensifying El Nino event could push tens of millions more people into acute hunger. Talia Sarve reports.
12: Peruvians applaud their president, Keiko Fujimori, as she climbs into an excavator to mark the start of emergency works this week aimed at mitigating the impact of the upcoming El Nino.
13: Entonces, el reto es muy grande.
12: The challenge is a huge one, she says, and we have little time.
14: We have an event we haven't seen, most of us haven't seen in our lifetimes.
12: Jean-Martin Bauer is the director of food security analysis at the World Food Programme. He says the strengthening weather system has authorities on alert. A new UN report reveals 49 million people could be pushed into acute hunger by the event before the end of next year. Central America and Southern Africa are expected to be hit hardest at a time global food security is already low due to world conflicts and climate shocks. The UN is boosting efforts in a handful of vulnerable countries to minimize the system's impacts. Canada won't be spared the El Niño's effects with the warmer winter forecast. Talia Sarve, CBC News, Toronto.
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couldn't understand anyhow. I can't tell them they were wrong, 'cause I'm afraid they'll leave me too. Now it's funny, but more than ever.

0: You know that feeling when you reach the end of a really good true crime series? 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More about the people involved, where the case is now, and what it's like behind the scenes. I get that. I'm Kathleen Goldhar, and on my podcast, Crime Story, I speak with the leading storytellers of true crime to dig deeper into the cases we all just can't stop thinking about. 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
1: From CBC News, The World This Hour, I'm Neil Herland. A U.S. Senate committee is scheduled to vote this morning on whether to hold Dr. Anthony Fauci in contempt of the U.S. Congress. The scientist who led America's COVID response refused to answer questions during a hearing last week. Steve Futterman reports.
2: It was a week ago that Anthony Fauci faced verbal attacks by Republicans on the Senate Homeland Security Committee.
3: It is a total disgrace what you did to this country.
2: Ohio Senator Bernie Moreno criticized Fauci, accusing him of hiding facts and supporting school closures, mask mandates, and vaccine requirements.
3: Who the f*** do you think you were for doing that?
2: Fauci refused to answer all questions, repeatedly invoking his Fifth Amendment rights. Fauci fought back, accusing committee chairman Senator Rand Paul of having a personal vendetta against him.
4: The sole reason he is calling me before this committee is to get me to say something that could vindicate his repeated public pledges that I end up, in his words, quote, behind bars.
2: Fauci will again be the focus as the GOP-led committee is expected to vote on whether he should be held in contempt. Steve Futterman, CBC News, Los Angeles.
1: A wildfire has broken out in the Metro Vancouver area inside Belcarra Regional Park. That's 40 kilometers east of downtown Vancouver. The fire is currently out of control. Walker Adair lives nearby.
5: You know, it's hot. Like, there's countless, you know, communities and villages that have been evacuated in British Columbia. You know, I told my partner, pack a bag. Like, I'm going to go see if it actually is here, see where this fire is, and, you know, get the dogs in order. You know, I was texting neighbors and, you know, just trying to make sure all the people that I know are aware that, you know, there's a fire very close.
1: The fire is now 1.5 hectares in size. It's one of 113 wildfires burning in BC right now. A somber vigil last night in Calgary to honor the life of a missing boy who never made it home. A choir sings outside Calgary City Hall for Parker. The 11-year-old boy with autism vanished in July. His body was found last Wednesday inside a vast network of pipes. Katie McClellan is the Calgary police chief. She spoke at the rally.
6: Over the past few weeks, Parker's name became known across our city, our country, and beyond. People who have never met him looked for him. They shared his photo. They checked their yards and their garages. They followed every update. They hoped alongside his family.
1: The vigil last night was a chance for volunteers, police, and the community to grieve. A farm in Hudson, Quebec is about $20,000 out after falling victim to a wholesale meat scam. As Chloe Rinaldi reports, the fraud reveals gaps in Quebec's protection laws.
7: We got four fainting goats and two dwarf Nigerian goats.
8: It was a dream come true for Matt Penny and his family to take over the farm in Hudson, Quebec, near where Matt grew up. He says their business plans hit a setback after they fell victim to a $20,000 scam. In April, Pengrove Farms was contacted by a catering company looking to buy wholesale meat.
9: Parts of their payments started to fall through, and that's when we stopped working with them.
8: A few weeks later, they were notified by Square, the payment processing platform they use for their transactions, that all the payments made by the caterers were fraudulent, and the farm's business account was frozen. In Quebec, the responsibility is on the merchants to refund the platforms that transferred them the money. In a statement, Square said it cannot comment on specific cases, but it works with sellers on a case-by-case basis. Police would not comment on the file to CBC News. Penny says he's in talks with Square to repay the amount owed. Chloe Rinaldi, CBC News, Hudson.
1: 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For CBC News, I'm Neil Herland.
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0: Welcome aboard Via Rail. Please sit and enjoy. Please sit and stretch. Steep. Flip. Or that. And enjoy. Via Rail. Love the way.
1: From CBC News, The World This Hour, I'm Neil Herland. Mourners gathered in Calgary last night for a community vigil to honor Parker. The 11-year-old boy with autism vanished in mid-July, and his body was found last Wednesday in a network of pipes under a freeway. Brendan Coulter reports.
2: A choir belts out one of Parker's favorite Disney songs as hundreds gathered to remember him. Many in the crowd had joined the massive search effort, which drew thousands of volunteers and emergency crews before Parker's body was found in a tunnel system near a freeway. Among those at the vigil was Tanea Barber, who says Parker's story hits close to home.
3: My son is also part of the autism community. I've just been trying to hug my boy and my family a little tighter and just grieve.
2: Mourners heard from speakers, including Calgary Mayor Jeremy Farkas, who had a message for Parker's family.
4: Calgary stands with you. Our city will walk beside you in the days ahead. We are never going to forget about you.
2: While Parker's parents did not speak in person at the vigil, they did share a recorded message thanking those who searched for their son.
5: Calgarians, you guys kept looking, you kept searching.
2: Brendan Coulter, CBC News, Calgary.
1: We're following a developing story in Metro Vancouver. Helicopters are dropping water on a wildfire that broke out inside Belcarra Regional Park. That's 40 kilometers east of downtown Vancouver. The fire is currently out of control. Brant Arnold-Smith is the incident commander.
6: We are currently attacking the fire with three aerial resources, helicopters, and are actively bucketing and making good headway.
1: Two homes have been evacuated and 35 homes are on evacuation alert. Human-caused climate change is making wildfire seasons longer and stronger, and the data is seen in a new rapid study focused on Canadian fires, Anand Ram reports.
7: Jonathan Boucher is a researcher with Natural Resources Canada and a co-author of a new rapid analysis that says human-caused climate change made conditions twice as likely for July's intense fires to burn in Ontario and the Northwest Territories.
8: They burned area at a really rapid rate, so only within a few days and weeks, large areas have been burned.
7: The study also estimated Ontario could see this as often as every 6 years, compared to every 40 in a world without our excess greenhouse gas emissions.
9: 2026 is yet another active year, so four in a row.
7: Mike Flanagan is a fire weather expert at Thompson Rivers University in Kamloops, BC.
9: And unless we see more rain, our fuels are going to be drier.
7: Frederica Otto is a study co-author with Imperial College London.
10: If you care about anyone but the super rich, you have to stop burning fossil fuels.
7: A stark reminder with months left in Canada's fire season. Anand Ram, CBC News, Toronto.
1: The UN warns an intensifying El Nino event could push tens of millions more people into acute hunger. Forecasters say the weather system is on track to become the strongest on record in recent decades. Talia Sarve reports.
11: Peruvians applaud their president Keiko Fujimori as she climbs into an excavator to mark the start of emergency works this week aimed at mitigating the impact of the upcoming El Nino.
12: Entonces, el reto es muy grande.
11: The challenge is a huge one, she says, and we have little time.
13: We have an event we haven't seen, most of us haven't seen in our lifetimes.
11: Jean-Martin Bauer is the director of food security analysis at the World Food Programme. He says the strengthening weather system has authorities on alert. A new UN report reveals 49 million people could be pushed into acute hunger by the event before the end of next year. Central America and Southern Africa are expected to be hit hardest at a time global food security is already low due to world conflicts and climate shocks. The UN is boosting efforts in a handful of vulnerable countries to minimise the system's impacts. Canada won't be spared the El Niño's effects with a warmer winter forecast. Talia Sarve, CBC News, Toronto.
1: And that is your World This Hour.
14: Good morning, everyone. It's Maria Recruit, host and producer of the series On the Ground with Boots Running. And this is all part of the Real Estate Media News Network that you can find on YouTube. This is our radio series, and it's my pleasure to introduce to you today Mr. Chris Seepy, who is the president of the Association of Durham. Welcome, Chris. How are you this morning?
15: I'm fine, thank you. And yourself?
14: Very well, thank you. And I'd also like to introduce my co-host, John Wilson, is the president of the Near North Landlords Association. And John, we caught you at a good time, have we?
16: Yeah, finally no emergencies. I'm good to go.
14: Wonderful. Okay, then. So I'm very curious to know, Chris, what made you decide to start your Landlords Association?
15: Well, the irony is I don't even live in Durham. I live in Vaughan. And okay. When I bought my first building, which was in Oshawa, Durham region, I had met with a number of other landlords. And the short version of that long story is I suggested to them that they start a landlord association. And one of the fellows said that they had tried that a decade ago and it didn't work out. And all the landlords ever did was complain about legal issues. And I said, well, if you start one, I would be your first member. And they said, well, if you start it, we'll be your first members. So, you know, one thing led to another. I started it. The mayor then, John Henry of Oshawa, attended our inaugural meeting. And that was in 2012, January 2012.
14: Okay.
15: And I've been running it ever since.
14: Wonderful. And, you know, that's what I found. And I think John will agree with me. You just need one person to start it. And kudos to you and congratulations that you have your group now as many years as you have. So it's 6 years going on 7 years. Wonderful. Wonderful.
15: Yeah.
14: And that's what I found in Niagara, the same thing. I started the Niagara Landlords Association 4 years ago. And I started because nobody else wanted to start it. And the other associations had closed up shop. And I thought, we need to speak to one another. We need to share ideas, have guest speakers. So that's why I started my group. And John, tell us when you started yours.
16: Well, it wasn't really, it's been started. It was started way back almost 20 years ago, but has been pretty much in a dormant state.
14: Yes.
16: I was approached in February at a tribunal hearing by one of the members who was hoping to activate it again. So I attended the meeting, and the next thing I know, here I am.
14: And that's how it is in North Bay. I guess things happen that way, right?
16: Well, yeah, our changing scene up here and all across Ontario actually required that it be reactivated and become very active and proactive.
14: Very strong, and you have a very strong association up there, and we hear about you in the press all the time, and that's the thing that's been missing, is that no one really knows our stories, and that's why I started this series, so people, landlords, real estate investors, and landowners can hear that there is groups out there, such as Chris's in the Durham region, you in North Bay, and I had the pleasure of speaking to Ray, and he's from Sudbury, and we have, I believe there's 15 presidents that we know of, right, that are in the Ontario area that we're starting to network with. So, Chris, I know you have a very pressing issue with General Motors closing up in Oshawa, so please tell us what this is going to mean for property owners, real estate investors, landlords, and landowners.
15: Well, obviously, that's a highly subjective answer depending on where you sit in the economic scale, if you will.
14: Yes.
15: Obviously, the families of General Motors are super concerned. The unions are saying we won't allow it. There's a movement going on that says save GM.
14: Yes.
15: And as a landlord and a property owner, I'm saying don't save GM.
14: Okay. Oh, that's interesting.
15: Yeah.
14: Okay,
15: right.
14: Explain that.
15: Well, I'm going to explain first. We had this past Monday, the mayor of the new mayor of Oshawa, Mr. Dan Carter, He's just been recently elected. He pulled together an emergency gathering, I guess, if you will, of stakeholders from the greater Oshawa area and did a presentation for an hour. Yes. He spoke for about half an hour, and then he had his economic development person speak for about half an hour. And, you know, to be candid, I'm known to be that way, sometimes too blunt, but it was a mixed message. The mayor said that he's going to do everything he can to rally the troops and try and protect the jobs and make things happen. He's been getting phone calls from all over the world. From people who want to take up the 9 million square feet of advanced automotive assembly capability that are in those plants. They're among the most advanced in the world. Mm-hmm. And he couldn't understand why General Motors was shutting down this particular plant when it has always been so hugely profitable.
14: Yes.
15: By comparison to other plants in Canada and around the world.
14: Mm-hmm.
15: Having said that, his economic development person then said, it's not going to bother us. It's not going to impact us. Meaning Oshawa, city council, you know, politicians of that time, were anticipating that this might happen one day sooner or later. Now, I'm putting words into his mouth.
14: Yes.
15: By saying that. But effectively, he was saying that all manufacturing in Oshawa only represents 9% of the total GDP. For the region, and that the loss of jobs won't be all in Oshawa. It's across, they have what they call it, a reach, if you will.
14: Mm-hmm.
15: There are people that are driving for an hour or an hour and a half from other communities to come into Oshawa. So it's not going to be just Oshawa that would be impacted by job loss. But then he went on to say that, healthcare represents 18% of their total GDP. Retail trade is 14%, and educational services are 10%. Now, he didn't say this, but I know for a fact that Oshawa, which has a population of about 160,000, is the only city of its size in North America that has four university campuses. Which means we have an incredibly strong, skilled labor base that you would not find in other cities of this size. So it's highly attractive. And we have other industries like nuclear science and IT and biopharmaceuticals. Oshawa also has an international airport. Most people don't know that.
14: No, we don't.
15: They think it's a community or regional airport, but it's not. You can actually fly anywhere in the continental U.S. The runways are long enough to service aircraft that can fly as far as Atlanta, Georgia. So you could clear customs into the States through the Oshawa airport. So we've got there's a lot going for the city, in other words. Now, as a landlord, this may be a little bit, one-sided or even mercenary in perspective, but I think that as blue-collar, gray-collar jobs are lost. I see automotive assembly line operations as a sunset skill set. As a consequence, I would much rather see white collar jobs, doctors, engineers, surveyors, research scientists. We have world-class research testing facilities in Oshawa. And all these things combined means that one day as a landlord, I may be able to increase the rent so I can reinvest that money to build out and refurbish or renovate my 60-year-old properties. Oshawa I'm just rambling on.
14: Okay. It's full information. Keep going.
15: So 87% of all the purpose-built apartment buildings in Ontario were built before 1980, which means the youngest purpose-built apartment buildings are over 50 years old.
14: Wow.
15: So all of these buildings are in desperate need of repair. And it's really tough when you've got rent controls of 1.8% to invest the capital costs that are necessary to refurbish these properties.
14: I agree.
15: So I'm hoping that as more and more white-collar jobs become available, we will have the financial resources to reinvest back into the buildings to create a higher quality lifestyle, if you will, in those properties and re-energize them.
14: Well, and so
16: you're talking, Chris, about getting into major renos to up the quality level?
15: Mm-hmm. Yes, 100%. Yep. Yep. Well, if the market permits. Right. Obviously, if you know, if there's a huge supply and no demand, then rents aren't going to rise. But with the way the market is in Ontario, in particular, mm-hmm. Especially Durham and the Greater Toronto area, we are now the most. We have the highest critical housing shortage in the country.
14: Good.
16: What's your vacancy there, Chris?
15: Sorry. Go ahead.
16: What's your vacancy rate there?
15: In Oshawa? Well, if you talk to CMHC, they'll tell me that it's around 1.5%. But I'm telling you, as feet on the ground in mm-hmm. the trenches, that I have anywhere between 30 and 40 inquiries every time I have a vacancy. I have on average 5 to 6 applications for every vacancy. And that tells me that the vacancy is a hell of a lot lower than CMHC thinks it is.
16: Yeah, I've always found that CMHC, they also take into that's a little distorted in that they use the slumlord, the garbage vacancies as well as part of their analysis.
15: Okay.
16: But quality residential is what really establishes a true vacancy rate, right?
15: Absolutely. And vacancy is at an all-time low as far as I'm concerned. The number one out of 565 municipalities that are being tracked, the number one lowest vacancy is Richmond Hill. And then Markham, then Toronto, Durham's around 35-ish, Oshawa. Mm-hmm. There's a site that I visited recently in the last couple of weeks, and it's the only reason I remember the numbers.
14: Mm-hmm. Wow. And how is it in North Bay, John? I can talk to you about what's happening down here in Niagara, but what does it look like in North Bay vacancy rates?
16: Well, in North Bay, the decent accommodation vacancy rate is very, very low.
14: Mm-hmm.
16: The vacancy rate as established with all available, including, you know, grubby basement apartments, is about 2.5% right now.
14: Mm-hmm.
16: We're in a particular time of year when the vacancy rate actually accelerates because we pull all of our rentals. We have three one-bedrooms and 1-2 on the market right now. Mm-hmm. We pull them off for the month of December. People don't move in December,
14: yeah,
16: so we don't waste staff time showing the tire kickers
14: mm-hmm.
16: and and the people that would never qualify anyhow.
14: Yeah.
16: What's happened in North Bay is that our tenancy quality has deteriorated.
14: Mm-hmm.
15: That has happened in Oshawa as well.
14: Same in Niagara. I'll tell you, we had CMHC come and speak to us in January of 2018, this year, and they said that our vacancy rate in Niagara was 1.5%. And mm-hmm. I must say that, you know, we can find really good tenants, but I have to go through 100 people sending in or calling me up asking about our rentals. So I go through a lot of people before I decide on the right person. I just don't pick anyone anymore. It's too dangerous, actually, as a landlord.
15: 100%. And yes. In fact, I've had... It's socially irresponsible to have a vacancy in this time when you've got a housing crisis. But I've had one unit that was empty for 2 months because mm-hmm. out of the 60 applications, not inquiries and multiple yeah. applications, not one of them met the criteria that I need to be satisfied that they will help me meet my own obligations, obviously the mortgage.
14: Yes,
15: right? But just also looking after the place.
14: I feel the same way, exactly the same way, Chris.
15: Yeah, I have a 22-point screening process.
14: Good.
15: Yeah.
14: Good for you. Good for you.
15: I've actually had guarantors whose credit scores were lower than the applicant.
17: Me too.
14: So. Oh, well, just getting back to General Motors. How many jobs will be lost, the blue-collar jobs in General Motors? What are the numbers?
15: I've heard the numbers between 2,300 and 2,500.
14: Okay.
17: Does that include the ripple effect, Chris?
15: No, that's only the workers in General Motors. Then there's about another 700 from ancillary businesses, I think, management and others.
17: What about the supporting industries? Is there going to be a retooling issue there?
15: Well, there would only be retooling if there was an industry that they were moving towards that they put their sights on. And I think the issue that the mayor has to face is what will be the best use of that premium land. That 9 million square feet is all service land, and service land is really, really tough to find and very expensive to to add the infrastructure, whether it's roads, electricity, gas, water, sewer, and so on. So, and we've been talking around the issue of the housing crisis, but the mayor, Dan Carter, actually was homeless at one point in his life.
14: Interesting.
15: And and there's an article, a story on him on the CBC, I think it is, that talked about his life. So his number one agenda is, he's told me, because he's invited me to join one of his task forces for Oshawa, is his number one agenda item is to get rid of the slumlords, and his number two is to solve the housing, or address, not solve, but address the housing crisis.
14: Mm-hmm.
15: So
14: those are two big problems.
15: Well, it's a huge problem, but he's got 9 million square feet, and they have, they being Durham, have over 6,000 families that are waiting for affordable housing.
14: Oh my goodness.
15: So could that 9 million square feet be used for emergency shelters, for example, temporary housing? Because right now they're using every hotel that they can find, right? Every motel, and they're spilling out into Scarborough to find these things.
17: So you mean the actual physical plant they vacate? The actual, the GM plant as it now exists, the shell, reconverted?
15: Yeah. Well, I'm throwing that out as an idea, and I have a meeting in late January with the mayor, and I'll ask if that's feasible. I mean, maybe it's not, but, some of the mindset of or the conventional wisdom of affordable housing gurus is to build facilities that have movable walls so that you can accommodate different needs. You know, a family comes in for 6 months and you need three bedrooms. And another time you've got a single mom who needs one bedroom, and you just move the walls accordingly.
17: So you're talking about modulars.
15: Yeah, modulars.
14: Mm-hmm.
15: And again, it's to address a crisis which requires immediate action. You can't wait 7 years for somebody to build an apartment building through the development cycle.
14: Mm-hmm.
15: So I'm throwing this out as, you know, is this an option? I wouldn't say use up all the space for that purpose. There are so many other, you know, potential uses for it. Maybe you bring in electric cars. You know, Elon Musk might be a phone call that should be made.
14: Mm-hmm.
15: You know, they bring in Tesla.
14: I agree. I have a question for you. Okay, so instead of us keep building housing, right, because this is what it sounds to me like, we're in crisis mode, what about getting jobs? So we wouldn't have to have all these people on social assistance, but actually out there working, producing, being part of the tax system. What about that?
15: That's a kind of chicken and egg question. You need the jobs in order to justify the housing. You need the housing to put these people into.
14: Yes.
15: When 3 years ago when they announced that they were going to refurbish the nuclear reactors at Darlington. They talked about the 6,000 jobs that was going to create. And while I was at that announcement, I asked them, so where are these people going to live?
14: Yes.
15: And the answer was nobody had thought of it. I mean, that was, they danced around the answer, but the you know, reality was that no one's building purpose-built rental property. So the only available option that was talked about was build more condos.
14: Yes.
15: Well, with condos now under rent control up until a couple of weeks ago, and who knows if that won't be rescinded with the next political party, so developers are, you know, kind of gun-shy about that.
14: Yes.
15: The Liberal government says we're putting all properties under rent control, and then the Tory government comes in and says, no, no, we're not going to do that for any new properties, but by the time new properties get built, you can have another government in there that says, no, we're going to do it again.
14: Yes, I know.
16: And Tory said during the campaign that they would rescind the Liberals' removal of the rent controls from the 1990 builds, remember?
15: Right. They never did. They only went halfway, obviously, right?
14: Yes.
15: So, well, and that's the problem with Ontario is that there's 4.5 million renters and there's 50,000 landlords. Mm-hmm. So who are the politicians going to pander to?
16: What did I say the last podcast, my dear?
14: Of course it is. We'll be talking about that. But the other thing, too, is if landlords would welcome people to live with them, if only the people would behave themselves, but they get away with destroying a property and not paying rent. So people are becoming more and more gun shy. I mean, I'm talking to landlords all the time. They're saying, hey, I'm getting out of a long-term rental business because the person owes me $14,000, hasn't paid rent for 8 months. I'm going to go into the short-term rentals instead. So of course we're going to do that supply. Wouldn't you agree?
15: So there are two parts to that answer. The first is that tenant advocates will spout out the statistic that 98.5% of all tenants pay their rent. So you're really only talking about 1.5% of the tenants who don't pay. So what are the landlords screaming about? Well, mm-hmm. that's because they've never been a landlord, and that would take a half hour just to explain how idiotic that argument is.
14: Yes.
15: The other half of the answer is that the Residential Tenancies Act, which governs the relationship between landlords and tenants in Ontario, is brutal against landlords and tenants would say it's brutal against tenants.
14: Yes.
15: But my answer to every tenant is the following. At the last count, and my last count would have been before the Rent Fairness Act came in, there are 46 breaches that could possibly be done by a landlord or tenant under the RTA. Mm-hmm. Out of those 46, 34 uniquely benefit the tenant, uniquely. In other words, it's to the detriment of the landlord.
14: Yes.
15: There are another 10 that are mutually beneficial. In other words, the landlord and the tenant cannot change the lock without, you know, the other's permission, so to speak.
14: Mm-hmm.
15: Right? At least two. And out of the two, one uniquely benefits the landlord, which says that a landlord has the right after 24 hours advance written notice to enter the unit, whether the tenant likes it or not.
14: Yes.
15: So that's a unique benefit. That means one out of 46 breaches is uniquely beneficial to the landlord, which leaves one unaccounted for, and it has nothing to do with landlords and has nothing to do with tenants, but it's in the RTA. And that one says a landlord and tenant cannot evict or chase off a canvassing politician who's looking for votes. That's into the RTA.
16: Just to add, that's right. It's called the solicitation law. Chris, just the one that is in favor only of landlords that a tenant can't refuse your right of entry can be challenged.
14: Because
16: when they did, then have to apply through the LTB to get an order to enter.
15: There is another option that most landlords aren't aware of. Mm-hmm. In the Ministry of Housing, there's an 18-person department called the Rental Housing Enforcement Unit.
17: Yes.
15: And the word enforcement actually has teeth. They can take a landlord or tenant to court to enforce an element of the RTA. And they will respond and usually conclude any claim within 48 hours.
14: That's very good.
15: Yes, and landlords can use them, but they don't know about it. They only know about the LTB, and the LTB takes 5 months.
14: Yes.
17: Yeah.
14: Yes.
17: Yeah.
15: So I always encourage anybody that calls me, call the RHEU first and see if they will. The only thing they won't act on is rent collection.
14: Okay.
15: They'll act on any other, because rent collection is actually not in the RTA.
14: No?
17: No.
15: No. It's common. It's part of contract law. It's not part of the RTA proper. It says that you have to pay the rent on the first. You have to pay by check, and you have to pay by means equally agreed to between both landlord and tenant.
14: Mm-hmm.
15: But it's silent on anything to do with if the tenant doesn't pay the rent.
14: Interesting.
15: So the RTU has no enforcement authority to deal with it, and they wouldn't want to anyway.
14: No, that's a can of worms. Can you repeat that department again so all landlords know about this? What is it called?
15: The Rental Housing Enforcement Unit, RHEU, and the LTB is part of the Social Justice Tribunal. I think there's five in the group.
17: There's nine in total. Yeah,
15: well, I'm talking about the social portion. I know there's eight or nine, but I think there's five in this particular group that share the same budget, you know, the same funds.
17: Okay.
15: I don't know enough to answer that, but whatever it is, they're part of the Department of Justice.
14: Whereas
15: the RHEU is part of the Ministry of Housing.
17: And I would point out that there is no staffing of that unit in Northern Ontario.
15: Yes. I've heard that too.
17: Yeah.
14: Okay. So where would they look for the number to call up? I mean, like if somebody in St. Catharines, say, needs to get in touch with this department, where would they find that phone number?
15: Go on the internet.
17: Is that posted on the LTB site, is it not?
15: Not that I'm aware of. Let me take a step back. What I believe has happened is that when a landlord calls 311 or 411, I think it's 311 for all the government services.
14: Okay.
15: And they say, I'm a landlord and I have a problem. Then they give them the LTB phone number.
14: Yes.
15: When a tenant calls up and says, I have a problem, they give the RHEU phone number. And the reason I believe this is because RHEU's processes about 25,000 phone calls a year. And 85% of those phone calls are from tenants. Only 15% are from landlords. So I'm trying to figure out, how is it possible that all the tenants would know this when they don't even know their basic rights under the law? And I'm guessing that's because they're either doing online searches, mm-hmm. and all you have to do is look in Rental Housing Enforcement Unit, Ontario, and the website will come up and the phone number will come up. But there's got to be some, I don't know, influence that is directing landlords in one direction and
14: yes.
15: tenants in another. And I think that's what it is. It's the, you know, the telephone information service.
14: I love that. I mean, I want to share this. I mean, we should be shouting this from the rooftops for the landlords to go.
15: 100% yes. they should be. Yes. I've used the RHEU effectively. Mm-hmm. In a tenant who had chain locks on their door and said, I'm not giving you the key.
14: Mm-hmm.
15: And I said, you don't give me the key, you know, mm-hmm. then we're going to have a problem. And she said, well, you don't have the right. So rather than get into a protracted, you know, debate or worse, I sticked the RHEU on her and they read her the Riot Act. And she actually decided to remove the chain rather than give me the key.
14: Yes. And you know what? I'm reading on Facebook, because I'm on all the social media sites, guys, and I'm going to some landlords' sites where they're talking about the problems they have with the tenant, not allowing them to enter after 24 hours, calling them all kinds of names. They need to know about this Rental Housing Enforcement Unit. And I really thank you, Chris, for all that information. That's fantastic.
15: Yeah, my pleasure. Well,
14: and
15: you're welcome.
14: John, did you want to add anything more here?
17: No, not at all. I just wish it was staffed up here because I know what Chris is referring to. We've heard of them before. The issue is, of course, they then have to investigate, and sometimes they have to investigate locally. So we take more than 24 hours up here, Chris. But yeah, you're right. It is the shortcut way if you have an issue of entry.
15: Well, they say that only 10% actually lead to prosecution. Yes. So out of that 25,000, 2,500, you know, have to take further action. They claim that they resolve most of those issues within 48 hours with a phone call and or a follow-up letter.
14: Fantastic.
15: So you may not be able to solve every problem in North Bay or Sudbury, but I'm sure you could solve some.
17: Yep, absolutely, you could.
14: Yeah.
17: Absolutely. And I just checked the Social Justice Tribunals of Ontario site, and you're right, it isn't listed there.
14: It isn't?
17: Yeah.
14: Interesting.
17: No, it is not.
15: It is not. So landlord's looking for help.
14: Can you do me a favor, John or Chris? Send me the link to that, because when I post this radio show, I want to post it there for landlords. And then when I share this radio show, which I do on all my social media sites, including YouTube, I want that in there for landlords to start using. Let's start shaking things up here, because the way it's going right now, it's not even fair what's going on.
15: Yeah, no question.
17: You're absolutely right. And that is one of the reasons why...

0: hearing more about the President's Association in the new year. But I want to thank you very much, Chris and John, for being my guests today. We had Chris Sepe from the President of the Landowners Association of Durham as my guests. And I also had my co-host, John Wilson, President of the Near North Landowners Association out of North Bay. Thank you, gentlemen, for being my guests. And I will be calling upon you next year to do many more radio shows. We have so many topics to talk about. Wouldn't you agree?
1: Absolutely. And it's a pleasure, Maria.
0: My pleasure.
2: Yeah, you're welcome. And thank you for inviting me.
0: My pleasure. Take care. Bye now. Talk to you later.
2: Bye-bye. Bye.

keep on, because the force has got a lot of power, huh?

0: You know that feeling when you reach the end of a really good true crime series? You want to know more. More about the people involved, where the case is now, and what it's like behind the scenes. I get that. I'm Kathleen Goldhar, and on my podcast, Crime Story, I speak with the leading storytellers of true crime to dig deeper into the cases we all just can't stop thinking about. 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
1: From CBC News, The World This Hour, I'm Mike Miles. A U.S. Senate committee is set to vote in a couple of hours whether to hold Dr. Anthony Fauci in contempt of Congress. The scientist who led the U.S. COVID response refused to answer questions during a hearing last week. Steve Futterman reports.
2: It was a week ago that Anthony Fauci faced verbal attacks by Republicans on the Senate Homeland Security Committee.
3: It is a total disgrace what you did to this country.
2: Ohio Senator Bernie Moreno criticized Fauci, accusing him of hiding facts and supporting school closures, mask mandates, and vaccine requirements.
3: Who the f*** do you think you were for doing that?
2: Fauci refused to answer all questions, repeatedly invoking his Fifth Amendment rights. Fauci fought back, accusing committee chairman Senator Rand Paul of having a personal vendetta against him.
4: The sole reason he is calling me before this committee is to get me to say something that could vindicate his repeated public pledges that I end up, in his words, quote, behind bars.
2: Fauci will again be the focus as the GOP-led committee is expected to vote on whether he should be held in contempt. Steve Futterman, CBC News, Los Angeles.
1: A wildfire has broken out in the Metro Vancouver area inside Belcarra Regional Park, 40 kilometers east of downtown Vancouver. The fire is currently out of control. Walker Adair lives nearby.
5: You know, it's hot. Like, there's countless, you know, communities and villages that have been evacuated in British Columbia. You know, I told my partner, pack a bag. Like, I'm going to go see if it actually is here, see where this fire is, and, you know, get the dogs in order. You know, was texting neighbors and, you know, just trying to make sure all the people that I know are aware that, you know, there's a fire very close.
1: That fire, now 1.5 hectares in size, it's one of 113 wildfires burning in BC right now. A somber vigil in Calgary honoring the life of a missing boy who never made it home.
6: A whole new world, a dazzling place I never knew.
1: A choir singing outside Calgary City Hall for Parker. The 11-year-old boy with autism vanished in July. His body found last Wednesday inside a vast network of pipes. Calgary Police Chief Katie McClelland spoke at the rally.
7: Over the past few weeks, Parker's name became known across our city, our country, and beyond. People who have never met him looked for him. They shared his photo. They checked their yards and their garages. They followed every update. They hoped alongside his family.
1: Last night's vigil gave volunteers, police, and the community a chance to grieve. A farm in Hudson, Quebec is owed about $20,000, victim of a wholesale meat scam. Fraudsters claim to be a catering company in search of meat for their events. As Chloe Rinaldi reports, the fraud reveals gaps in Quebec's business protection laws.
8: We got four fainting goats and two dwarf Nigerian goats.
9: It was a dream come true for Matt Penny and his family to take over the farm in Hudson, Quebec, near where Matt grew up. He says their business plans hit a setback after they fell victim to a $20,000 scam. In April, Pengrove Farms was contacted by a catering company looking to buy wholesale meat.
10: Parts of their payments started to fall through, and that's when we stopped working with them.
9: A few weeks later, they were notified by Square, the payment processing platform they use for their transactions, that all the payments made by the caterers were fraudulent, and the farm's business account was frozen. In Quebec, the responsibility is on the merchants to refund the platforms that transferred them the money. In a statement, Square said it cannot comment on specific cases, but it works with sellers on a case-by-case basis. Police would not comment on the file to CBC News. Penny says he's in talks with Square to repay the amount owed. Chloe Rinaldi, CBC News, Hudson.
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11: Thank you.
0: You know that feeling when you reach the end of a really good true crime series? You want to know more. More about the people involved, where the case is now, and what it's like behind the scenes. I get that. I'm Kathleen Goldhar, and on my podcast, Crime Story, I speak with the leading storytellers of true crime to dig deeper into the cases we all just can't stop thinking about. 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
1: From CBC News, The World This Hour, I'm Mike Miles. A U.S. Senate committee is set to vote in a couple of hours whether to hold Dr. Anthony Fauci in contempt of Congress. The scientist who led the U.S. COVID response refused to answer questions during a hearing last week. Steve Futterman reports.
2: It was a week ago that Anthony Fauci faced verbal attacks by Republicans on the Senate Homeland Security Committee.
3: It is a total disgrace what you did to this country.
2: Ohio Senator Bernie Moreno criticized Fauci, accusing him of hiding facts and supporting school closures, mask mandates, and vaccine requirements.
3: Who the f*** do you think you were for doing that?
2: Fauci refused to answer all questions, repeatedly invoking his Fifth Amendment rights. Fauci fought back, accusing committee chairman Senator Rand Paul of having a personal vendetta against him.
4: The sole reason he is calling me before this committee is to get me to say something that could vindicate his repeated public pledges that I end up, in his words, quote, behind bars.
2: Fauci will again be the focus as the GOP-led committee is expected to vote on whether he should be held in contempt. Steve Futterman, CBC News, Los Angeles.
1: A wildfire has broken out in the Metro Vancouver area inside Belcarra Regional Park, 40 kilometers east of downtown Vancouver. The fire is currently out of control. Walker Adair lives nearby.
5: You know, it's hot. Like, there's countless, you know, communities and villages that have been evacuated in British Columbia. You know, I told my partner, pack a bag. Like, I'm going to go see if it actually is here, see where this fire is, and, you know, get the dogs in order. You know, was texting neighbors and, you know, just trying to make sure all the people that I know are aware that, you know, there's a fire very close.
1: That fire, now 1.5 hectares in size, it's one of 113 wildfires burning in BC right now. A somber vigil in Calgary honoring the life of a missing boy who never made it home.
6: A whole new world, a dazzling place I never knew.
1: A choir singing outside Calgary City Hall for Parker. The 11-year-old boy with autism vanished in July. His body found last Wednesday inside a vast network of pipes. Calgary Police Chief Katie McClelland spoke at the rally.
7: Over the past few weeks, Parker's name became known across our city, our country, and beyond. People who have never met him looked for him. They shared his photo. They checked their yards and their garages. They followed every update. They hoped alongside his family.
1: Last night's vigil gave volunteers, police, and the community a chance to grieve. A farm in Hudson, Quebec is owed about $20,000, victim of a wholesale meat scam. Fraudsters claim to be a catering company in search of meat for their events. As Chloe Rinaldi reports, the fraud reveals gaps in Quebec's business protection laws.
8: We got four fainting goats and two dwarf Nigerian goats.
9: It was a dream come true for Matt Penny and his family to take over the farm in Hudson, Quebec, near where Matt grew up. He says their business plans hit a setback after they fell victim to a $20,000 scam. In April, Pengrove Farms was contacted by a catering company looking to buy wholesale meat.
10: Parts of their payments started to fall through, and that's when we stopped working with them.
9: A few weeks later, they were notified by Square, the payment processing platform they use for their transactions, that all the payments made by the caterers were fraudulent, and the farm's business account was frozen. In Quebec, the responsibility is on the merchants to refund the platforms that transferred them the money. In a statement, Square said it cannot comment on specific cases, but it works with sellers on a case-by-case basis. Police would not comment on the file to CBC News. Penny says he's in talks with Square to repay the amount owed. Chloe Rinaldi, CBC News, Hudson.
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0: Thank you. You know that feeling when you reach the end of a really good true crime series? You want to know more. More about the people involved, where the case is now, and what it's like behind the scenes. I get that. I'm Kathleen Goldhar, and on my podcast, Crime Story, I speak with the leading storytellers of true crime to dig deeper into the cases we all just can't stop thinking about. 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
1: From CBC News, The World This Hour, I'm Mike Miles. A U.S. Senate committee is set to vote in a couple of hours whether to hold Dr. Anthony Fauci in contempt of Congress. The scientist who led the U.S. COVID response refused to answer questions during a hearing last week. Steve Futterman reports.
2: It was a week ago that Anthony Fauci faced verbal attacks by Republicans on the Senate Homeland Security Committee.
3: It is a total disgrace what you did to this country.
2: Ohio Senator Bernie Moreno criticized Fauci, accusing him of hiding facts and supporting school closures, mask mandates, and vaccine requirements.
3: Who the f*** do you think you were for doing that?
2: Fauci refused to answer all questions, repeatedly invoking his Fifth Amendment rights. Fauci fought back, accusing committee chairman Senator Rand Paul of having a personal vendetta against him.
4: The sole reason he is calling me before this committee is to get me to say something that could vindicate his repeated public pledges that I end up, in his words, quote, behind bars.
2: Fauci will again be the focus as the GOP-led committee is expected to vote on whether he should be held in contempt. Steve Futterman, CBC News, Los Angeles.
1: A wildfire has broken out in the Metro Vancouver area inside Belcarra Regional Park, 40 kilometers east of downtown Vancouver. The fire is currently out of control. Walker Adair lives nearby.
5: You know, it's hot. Like, there's countless, you know, communities and villages that have been evacuated in British Columbia. You know, I told my partner, pack a bag. Like, I'm going to go see if it actually is here, see where this fire is, and, you know, get the dogs in order. You know, was texting neighbors and, you know, just trying to make sure all the people that I know are aware that, you know, there's a fire very close.
1: That fire, now 1.5 hectares in size, it's one of 113 wildfires burning in BC right now. A somber vigil in Calgary honoring the life of a missing boy who never made it home.
6: A whole new world, a dazzling place I never knew.
1: A choir singing outside Calgary City Hall for Parker. The 11-year-old boy with autism vanished in July. His body found last Wednesday inside a vast network of pipes. Calgary Police Chief Katie McClelland spoke at the rally.
7: Over the past few weeks, Parker's name became known across our city, our country, and beyond. People who have never met him looked for him. They shared his photo. They checked their yards and their garages. They followed every update. They hoped alongside his family.
1: Last night's vigil gave volunteers, police, and the community a chance to grieve. A farm in Hudson, Quebec is owed about $20,000, victim of a wholesale meat scam. Fraudsters claim to be a catering company in search of meat for their events. As Chloe Rinaldi reports, the fraud reveals gaps in Quebec's business protection laws.
8: We got 4 fainting goats and 2 dwarf Nigerian goats.
9: It was a dream come true for Matt Penny and his family to take over the farm in Hudson, Quebec, near where Matt grew up. He says their business plans hit a setback after they fell victim to a $20,000 scam. In April, Pengrove Farms was contacted by a catering company looking to buy wholesale meat.
10: Parts of their payments started to fall through, and that's when we stopped working with them.
9: A few weeks later, they were notified by Square, the payment processing platform they use for their transactions, that all the payments made by the caterers were fraudulent, and the farm's business account was frozen. In Quebec, the responsibility is on the merchants to refund the platforms that transferred them the money. In a statement, Square said it cannot comment on specific cases, but it works with sellers on a case-by-case basis. Police would not comment on the file to CBC News. Penny says he's in talks with Square to repay the amount owed. Chloe Rinaldi, CBC News, Hudson.
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I can't make it without you. And I'm telling you, honey, you're my reason for laughing, for crying, for living, and for dying.

0: Hi, I'm David Ridgen, host of CBC's award-winning investigative true crime podcast, Someone Knows Something. Each season, I investigate a different unsolved case, from a Canadian woman's disappearance in Costa Rica to a mysterious man's confession 15 years after an Ontario teen vanished. The New York Times calls SKS a consistently rigorous and intelligent gem, and The Guardian raves that you'll hang on every word. 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
1: From CBC News, The World This Hour, I'm Mike Miles. Right now, a U.S. Senate committee is debating a motion to hold Dr. Anthony Fauci in contempt of Congress. The scientist who led it, the U.S. COVID response, refused to answer questions during a hearing last week. Steve Futterman reports.
2: It was a week ago that Anthony Fauci faced verbal attacks by Republicans on the Senate Homeland Security Committee.
3: It is a total disgrace what you did to this country.
2: Ohio Senator Bernie Moreno criticized Fauci, accusing him of hiding facts and supporting school closures, mask mandates, and vaccine requirements.
3: Who the f*** do you think you were for doing that?
2: Fauci refused to answer all questions, repeatedly invoking his Fifth Amendment rights. Fauci fought back, accusing committee chairman Senator Rand Paul of having a personal vendetta against him.
4: The sole reason he is calling me before this committee is to get me to say something that could vindicate his repeated public pledges that I end up, in his words, quote, behind bars.
2: Fauci will again be the focus as the GOP-led committee is expected to vote on whether he should be held in contempt. Steve Futterman, CBC News, Los Angeles.
1: A wildfire has broken out in the Metro Vancouver area inside Belcarra Regional Park, 40 kilometers east of downtown Vancouver. The fire is currently out of control. Walker Adair lives nearby.
5: You know, it's hot. Like, there's countless, you know, communities and villages that have been evacuated in British Columbia. You know, I told my partner, pack a bag. Like, I'm going to go see if it actually is here, see where this fire is, and, you know, get the dogs in order. You know, I was texting neighbors and, you know, just trying to make sure all the people that I know are aware that, you know, there's a fire very close.
1: The fire is now 1.5 hectares in size. It's one of 112 wildfires burning in BC right now. A somber vigil in Calgary, honoring the life of a missing boy who never made it home.
6: A whole new world, a dazzling place I never knew.
1: A choir singing outside Calgary City Hall for Parker. The 11-year-old boy with autism vanished in July. His body found last Wednesday inside a vast network of pipes. Calgary Police Chief Katie McClellan spoke at the rally.
7: Over the past few weeks, Parker's name became known across our city, our country, and beyond. People who have never met him looked for him. They shared his photo. They checked their yards and their garages. They followed every update. They hoped alongside his family.
1: Last night's vigil gave volunteers, police, and the community a chance to grieve. A farm in Hudson, Quebec is out about $20,000, victim of a wholesale meat scam. Fraudsters claim to be a catering company in search of meat for their events. As Chloe Rinaldi reports, the fraud reveals gaps in Quebec's business protection laws.
8: We got four fainting goats and two dwarf Nigerian goats.
9: It was a dream come true for Matt Penny and his family to take over the farm in Hudson, Quebec, near where Matt grew up. He says their business plans hit a setback after they fell victim to a $20,000 scam. In April, Pengrove Farms was contacted by a catering company looking to buy wholesale meat.
8: Parts of their payments started to fall through, and that's when we stopped working with them.
9: A few weeks later, they were notified by Square, the payment processing platform they use for their transactions, that all the payments made by the caterers were fraudulent, and the farm's business account was frozen. In Quebec, the responsibility is on the merchants to refund the platforms that transferred them the money. In a statement, Square said it cannot comment on specific cases, but it works with sellers on a case-by-case basis. Police would not comment on the file to CBC News. Penny says he's in talks with Square to repay the amount owed. Chloe Rinaldi, CBC News, Hudson.
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0: 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And enjoy. Via Rail. Love the way.
1: From CBC News, The World This Hour, I'm Mike Miles. This past hour, Dr. Anthony Fauci's been found in contempt of the U.S. Congress. The scientist heading the American response to COVID refused to answer questions about pandemic actions during a hearing last week. Steve Futterman has this update.
2: In the end, the bottom line is that the vote was taken and that Anthony Fauci is being held in contempt of Congress for refusing to answer those 111 questions last week. He took the Fifth Amendment on all of them. This was quite a contentious hearing. Democrats opposing the contempt motion, Republicans supporting it. This was Rand Paul. He's the chairman. He's been behind this contempt motion.
3: Many of these questions can be answered only by Dr. Fauci. He answered none of them.
2: Democrats were furious at what Paul was doing. They responded in kind, saying that this is just a horrible precedent.
4: The goal was to wait for Dr. Fauci to make any kind of misstatement and then have a weaponized Department of Justice file criminal charges.
2: But the vote went exactly along party lines, 8 Republicans in favor of the contempt motion, 7 Democrats against it, so he has been held in contempt. Steve Futterman, CBC News, Los Angeles.
1: Iran says it is close to reaching a deal with Oman over the Strait of Hormuz. The two countries and the U.S. have been negotiating to reopen the critical waterway. Tehran says it has agreed on exact coordinates for new shipping routes. The CBC's Julia Chapman has details.
5: While talks between Iran and the U.S. have faltered, Iranian officials have continued to negotiate with Oman, the country on the other side of the Strait of Hormuz. And this news of progress has come from a spokesperson for Iran's foreign ministry. He didn't specify what the coordinates would be, but reports suggest that this would involve ships entering the Persian Gulf through Iranian waters and leaving it through Omani waters. The spokesperson doesn't mention any kind of tolls, which Iran has previously demanded. But he does say this agreement in itself wouldn't guarantee security for ships, and it would depend on third parties not obstructing the process, presumably a reference to the U.S. The closure of the Strait of Hormuz has had a huge impact on the global economy because it's severely constrained shipments of oil. But this morning, the price of a barrel of oil has fallen slightly on the news of a potential deal. Julia Chapman, CBC News, London.
1: Other talks, these ones between Israel and Lebanon, are expected to resume today in Rome. Those discussions happening with fresh violence breaking out between the two countries, killing 2 Israeli soldiers. Israeli army radio reports 4 others were also wounded in an explosion inside a building in southern Lebanon, while Lebanon's health ministry says 1 person is dead, 12 others injured following an Israeli airstrike. The aim of the negotiations is to facilitate Israel's handover of parts of southern Lebanon to the Lebanese army. The UN's warning, an intensifying El Nino event could push tens of millions more people into acute hunger. Forecasters say the weather system is on track to become the strongest in record in recent decades. Talia Sarve reports.
6: Peruvians applaud their president, Keiko Fujimori, as she climbs into an excavator to mark the start of emergency works this week aimed at mitigating the impact of the upcoming El Niño.
7: Entonces, el reto es muy grande.
6: The challenge is a huge one, she says, and we have little time.
8: We have an event we haven't seen, most of us haven't seen in our lifetimes.
6: Jean-Martin Bauer is the director of food security analysis at the World Food Programme. He says the strengthening weather system has authorities on alert. A new UN report reveals 49 million people could be pushed into acute hunger by the event before the end of next year. Central America and Southern Africa are expected to be hit hardest at a time global food security is already low due to world conflicts and climate shocks. The UN is boosting efforts in a handful of vulnerable countries to minimise the system's impacts. Canada won't be spared the El Niño's effects with a warmer winter forecast. Talia Sarve, CBC News, Toronto.
1: And that is The World This Hour. For CBC News, I'm Mike Miles.
9: Hi, everyone. It's Maria Recruit here from All Things Real Estate. How are you today? It's September the 10th, 2020, and we're still being affected by COVID-19. So it puts a little spin on all the real estate businesses around the world. In the United States, they've stopped the evictions completely. Canada, in Ontario, they started to evict very, very slowly. But the Land and Tenant Board itself, the building itself, and the physical meetings are not being held at the Land and Tenant Board. They're doing it online. It's a very, very slow process. So the more information we can get, the more we understand about our rights, obligations, the more we can understand if this is the type of business we want to be in, which is owning real estate. It's a tough time for real estate investors because many of you I may not be getting paid and have not been getting paid. For some of you, it's over a year, which is just such a disaster. But today we're going to be talking about how to hire the right contractors that will deliver, and they won't start a project and leave us in the middle of it, which I hear so many investors and landlords telling me this is going on. So it's my pleasure to have Scott come on again. Hi, Scott. So nice to have you join us again. And we're going to be talking about hiring the right contractor for your properties. So, Scott, nice to see you again.
10: Thank you very much, Maria. Yes, it's quite a pleasure. I think we're into about week 20 that I've been on your show. So thank you very much for having me.
9: My pleasure. It's always a pleasure having you. And, you know, you put a different spin on things because your background is not only as a paralegal and as a paralegal mentor that works with landlords and lawyers and paralegals, but also you were the insurance business, which helps us when it comes to the contractors. You know, you were very much involved with that association. So I'm looking to you to help us out with the landlords who may be hiring contractors. What should they be looking out for, Scott?
10: Yeah, thank you. So yeah, my prior experience as a insurance broker, and that was in commercial insurance, about 80% of my clients at that time were contractors. And then another 80% of that 80% were focused in the green trade. So property maintenance, you know, the landscapers, arborists, and so forth that would take care of the exterior of properties, but also had janitorial contractors, those that would be taking care of the interior. And of course, your construction renovation contractors were quite common, the history that I have dealing with those. And it's certainly interesting, you know, I've seen both sides of it, working again in the insurance business where the majority of my clients were on the contractor side, but having to help them come together and work with those in the real estate profession to come up with mutual agreements and arrangements, all of it about controlling the risks of, you know, what can go wrong, either in a renovation project or in a maintenance, the performance of your routine ongoing maintenance.
9: Sure. And you know what? I've had so many landlords complain to me that they hired a contractor, they took their money and left them high and dry. And they had projects half finished, some of them up to 6 months. So we need to know from you how to protect ourselves. It's really, this is ongoing now because more and more people who are unemployed call themselves, you know, contractors or handymen, and they know nothing about anything. They just know how to take money out of people's hands. And that is a tragedy. Because landlords are small business people, Scott, as you know, right? And not all of them have a business sense about them. Like, you don't pay somebody before they do a job. I mean, that's unheard of. If they say they need money for materials, then you go to the store with them and you pay for the materials and let them carry it out to the car and carry it to your home, right? Or deliver it. If you don't trust them, you ask them to deliver that.
10: Yeah, so the kind of problems that you're hinting at and suggesting that landlords will be complaining about, these are the sorts of things that tend to come up when you are getting involved with the fly-by-nighters, those that, you know, they show up, it's a one-man operation or woman operating out of a pickup truck that's pretty much rusted through and there's no signage on the pickup truck. You know, you ask for a business card and it's got a post office box or something, if they even have a business card. So let's start there and talk about the clues. And yes. I know some contractors are not going to like what I'm going to, some of what I'm going to suggest, because it suggests that the person that's just starting out or having a smaller operation is going to have difficulty being recognized as somebody that's not going to take your deposit money and skip town. Mm-hmm. But that is, you know, that's an unfortunate situation, and it is what it is. So what a property owner needs to look at is, first of all, they need to look at themselves. And before pointing their fingers at, you know, a contractor that is going to take the deposit and skip town, they need to sit there and say to themselves, why in the world did I even get involved with somebody who operates on such a small scale to begin with? You know, that doesn't happen when you call up a contractor, and I'm going to use landscape maintenance as the example here. If you call up some guy who's, just going to show up in a rusted out pickup truck with the lawnmower that he had to put in the back of a pickup truck, and, you know, this guy wants a deposit, you know, 50% up front or whatever it is, and he says he's going to come and he's going to perform the maintenance, the lawn maintenance for the season. Well, that's your first hint that this guy probably, you know, as much as being a hardworking person, let's presume, you know, there is certainly some signs there that this is a fly-by-night type operation. When you pick up the phone, or, you know, you Google search and you find an attractive website, or you pick up the old-fashioned Yellow Pages and you see somebody that has an ad, and then you find out it's a contractor, you know, it's five or six trucks, you know, a crew, people who will show up and they actually have a uniform. There's something painted or decaled on the side of the truck. There's an actual mailing location. Now you know you're dealing with a business that has invested in being in business. They're not just essentially trying to run around, scoop up a bunch of deposits, and then move to Timbuktu. And that they're here, they're in town, they're established. They're probably not going to fold up in the night. You know, any business can run into difficulties, but certainly weaning it out and figuring out who is the more likely to disappear in the night with your deposit monies, a business that's been around for a while. And as I say, the clues that I gave you just a moment ago, and we're going to get into a few others here in a minute, yep, or the guy with the pickup truck that doesn't even have his name on the side of it.
9: Yeah. Yeah. But having said that, I'm going to tell you something. Myself, my dad was a handyman and he owned real estate. And so, and I've been able to find even handymen that don't have a card or anything, but they did a good job for me. But the clue was they never asked me for money up front. I paid them once the job was done. So I felt quite comfortable with that, right? But I know from my father how to choose the right people, and being in business myself and being a businesswoman and having hired contractors myself for my business in New York City, and also being a business development consultant, I've hired people. I know what to look for. But I've been in business since 1982, Scott, which helps a lot, right? Understanding about business. But when you're just starting out and you're an employee and you bought your first house and you don't know anything about business, because being an employee is not the same as having your own business, as you know, Scott, because you've had your own business for years. That's the one that I worry about, because, I mean, I the guy that does my repairs, he doesn't have a card. I just know him. But how did I find about him? Through another landlord that uses him all the time. So I knew who he was to begin with. I don't go and pick up the Yellow Pages. I don't look online to find people. I go and find out from somebody else that I trust who they've used, and then I start using them. That's how I do it.
10: So it also depends on what risk you're evaluating and taking into concern. If you're looking for, you know, the handyman that's going to clean out your eaves troughs and do some light duty work around a property, and your risk that you're concerned about is that somebody might disappear with your deposit money, then certainly, you know, hiring, you know, pretty much anybody that's going to be a hard worker, they're not asking for the money up front. There's safety and security in that. There's no risk that they're going to disappear with your deposit money if you don't provide them with the deposit. The other concern, though, that I would add, and not to contradict your view on this, is what about the liability risks when do hire a contractor? So these fly-by-nighters that may be out there, they won't be carrying the general liability insurance. They probably don't have workers' compensation in place. So there's the concern that what if they cause an injury to a third party while they're working or as a result of their work? That's a biggie as we looked ahead into the winter time and the potential for slip and fall. And I'll come back to that a little later on in the discussion. But then there's also the concern about their own injury. You know, somebody that a handyman that's up a ladder cleaning out the eaves troughs, doesn't have any WSIB workers' compensation for those outside of Ontario, or WSIB here in Ontario, as we would refer to it. They fall off the ladder, they suffer some sort of an injury. Are they going to bring legal action against the property owner?
9: And all good points. Absolutely, Scott. Absolutely. Something to be aware of. Absolutely. Yeah.
10: So that brings us to sort of the checklist, the administrative checklist of what should a property owner be checking to make sure, in addition that, you know, as I say, the signs that you're dealing with an established business that we summed up a minute ago, but what other administrative things should a property owner be looking for? So when you're hiring a contractor, asking for liability insurance and commercial general liability is what it's typically referred to as. It probably comes with a bunch of other coverages as part of an overall policy, but it's the commercial general liability that, or CGL is the abbreviation that's commonly referred to. And that is the coverage that a business such as a contracting business would have in place that if they cause injury to somebody other than themselves, that again is workers' compensation if they hurt themselves, but if they cause injury to somebody other than themselves, whether it's their customer, whether it's just a pedestrian that happens to be walking by on the street, or even a guest at the property, the contractor carrying their general liability insurance will enable the property owner or the insurer of the property to go after the liability insurance, or actually the contractor, who will then report the matter to their own liability insurance. So that, you know, it's sort of a no-brainer, and that there shouldn't be too many people thinking that this is a new original idea. The points, though, that may be a bit of a new original idea for many, and you and I summed this up in a show about 10 to 15 weeks ago, would be to ask not only do you have insurance, but then a certificate to prove it. So just because he nods and says, yeah, I have insurance, doesn't mean, you know, that's the end of what a property owner should be doing. At that point, they want to say, okay, well, I need a copy of a certificate of insurance, not a copy of the policy document, a certificate of insurance. And on that certificate, naming the property owner as what's called an additional insured, having a notice provision or a notice clause put in there that if that policy gets canceled, you know, let's say right now in September, you start trying to hire winter contractors that are going to do your snow plowing from November 1st till April. You want to know if that contractor has his insurance canceled in December. You want to get notice of that.
9: Yeah, good point. So
10: by having that certificate of insurance with the notice clause in it and the landlord named as an additional insured, the insurer then has a obligation to endeavor to notify the landlord, hey, that insurance certificate that we provided for you on behalf of Joe Contracting a few months ago, well, that's now just a scrap piece of paper. It's worthless. The information on it is no longer valid because that policy is now canceled subsequent to when we issued that document a few months ago. And that's something that so many property owners, even sophisticated property owners, large property management companies will sometimes miss and forget. They just, you know, do you have insurance? And they get a photocopy of somebody's policy document from when the policy actually renewed. It means nothing as to whether that policy remained active after the renewal date.
9: Yes, for sure. For sure. Good point, you know, and you're right, because people get we're getting that mixed up, because you posted that on my Ontario Landlords Association Facebook page, and you could see people were getting the two things mixed up. And then they said that their insurance, they said their insurance agent didn't know anything about this. Well, it's pretty scary. Pretty scary. Yeah.
10: That was extremely scary. If you are dealing with an insurance agent that doesn't know what a certificate of insurance is, doesn't know what additional insured is, and doesn't know what a notice clause is, you're probably dealing with somebody that spends 95% of their day dealing with home and auto insurance rather than business insurance.
9: Yes.
10: An insurance agent or broker that focuses on commercial risks, in particularly contractors, this is going to be something that, you know, they know in their sleep. I was in the business, and when I was dealing with landscapers, I had an administrative staff of people that was their job, was to issue certificates. And because of the seasonal nature of the landscape business, during March and April, we'd actually have six people issuing the certificates for the landscape clients that the firm handled, just as confirmations to property owners and property management companies that, yes, I bid on this contract, you've given me this contract, and here's the proof of the insurance that I promised you I would provide you by the start date of April the 1st or whatever the start date was in the contract. So, you know, any sophisticated commercial insurance operation, these certificates of insurance are going to be no-brainers to them. They do it all day.
9: That's, you know what, thank you for explaining that. And that brings me up to another point, and you and I spoke about this, that people that have real estate and are renting it out should be getting commercial policies, not residential. And I know a lot of people are looking at this and saying, well, I want to cut down on my insurance. And, you know, that's one of the problems that I see, is that if you don't have property insurance, you won't get covered properly. So it's not a matter of money, because it's not going to cost that much more. It's a matter of what you're being insured for. So when a disaster happens, it's not going to say to you, oh, you weren't covered for that, and so I wasted all this money. I prefer them saying, you know, Maria, it's going to cost you this, and we're going to add this because this may happen to you. And it's a commercial. Of course, I only have commercial with my properties. And that's what it should be. I mean, after all, both you and I were saying, real estate is a business. And why would you get residential insurance on a student rental, or let's say a rent-to-own, or many other types of, rentals that your, like apartment buildings don't get residential insurance. They get commercial. A duplex should have a commercial. A triplex should have a commercial. Mm-hmm. And even my single family dwellings, they have commercial insurance on there.
10: Yeah. Now, a single family dwelling where the landlord's living upstairs and renting a basement apartment, and that's the only one residence, it's a one unit landlord, as I say, with the basement apartment rental. I can see it happening in that situation. But Maria, I agree with you completely. The moment, you know, you're dealing with, you know, multiple properties, if you have a triplex somewhere, whatever, these things need proper commercial insurance. And, you know, the way that you structure that, obviously your insurance broker is going to advise on what's the best arrangement for that. But put your trust in your broker. And if you don't trust your broker, then you better find another one. A broker is a key part of your support system. And there's too many people that I think treat insurance as a commodity. It's not a chocolate bar in the checkout aisle at the grocery store.
9: And you use that as the last point. And, you know, I'm going to ask you a question now. Can you explain to our members again the difference between an agent and a broker? Just like, you know, just like you would that if you wanted to get a mortgage. There's a difference between a broker finding you that, you know, a mortgage. So can you explain to us, for insurance, what's the difference between an agent and a broker?
10: Yeah, that's actually an excellent question. So an agent is somebody who is an actual employee of the insurance company that they represent. They might not be, say, what a direct employee, and that, but they do have a direct relationship with the insurance company, and they're usually going to have an exclusive arrangement with that insurance company as well. So when you go to that agent and say, hey, I need insurance, that agent's going to reach behind them, grab a book off the shelf. In my old days, truly in these days, they're going to just look at the computer, but they're going to have one company that they represent, and that's the company that employs them. Yeah. So when you go to the agent and say, hey, I need help on such and such insurance, well, that agent has one option to try to sell you. And they are also subject to their fiduciary obligations to their employer, being that insurance company. So their primary duties are to serve the insurer rather than the insured. Now, when you go to a broker, the broker is going to be somebody who operates independently. They are not tied to any one particular insurance company. They're going to turn around, again, hypothetically, in my old days, I would turn around at my desk and I'd have a shelf full of different books from different insurance companies on what they would write, which is insurance lingo for what risks or what clients they would be willing to take on, what was the criteria, and what the ratings were and so forth. So now when you go to a broker, you have somebody that's going to essentially shop the marketplace, or at least the markets that they have available to them. ABC insurance company, XYZ insurance company, and, you know, 15 to 20 others in between, rather than just turn around and have one company that they're going to be representing. And of course, their obligations and their duties are owed a little more strongly to their employer, that one company, than to the client. So I believe very much in the broker system, in that a broker's primary obligations and duties are going to be to serve their client's interest before the company's interest. Now, it doesn't mean they can lie to either. They can't lie to the insurance company on behalf of the client, but we'll call it leaning 51-49 if a awkward situation comes up, and which way the broker has to lean should be in favor of the actual client in situation.
9: It is a good question, because not many people know the difference. And that's why if we could see our members of the Ontario Landlords Association were kind of confused, because I don't think they know the difference between an agent and a broker. And that is very key. I mean, I was very lucky. I started off with my insurance companies 20 years ago when I was starting to buy real estate, that I went directly to a broker. Actually, they came to me because I was starting my bed and breakfast association, but also my bed and breakfast properties and cottage rental. And of course, I had to get insurance, and not many insurance companies or brokers were handling that. And so I found my broker at an event that was catering to the bed and breakfast owners. So there it was, the right person at the right time. Right. Otherwise, I probably would have just been just as ignorant as everyone else. And probably if I had gone to an insurance agent and asked them, OK, so I have a bed and breakfast, will you insure me? They might have said, no, we're not. We don't do that. So I was very fortunate that I keep my eyes and ears open all the time to find out what's really going on, you know.
10: Yeah. Well, again, that was an excellent question. Difference between an agent and a broker. Hopefully your viewers and the members know now. If not, we'll have to try to explain
9: another time. Another time. I think you explained it. You hit it right on the nail now. And of course, repetition is the best way of learning something, right? So now we're going to jump into the contractors. We'll probably touch on, you know, on this a little bit more in October, November. But can you touch a little bit on the contractors that will be doing the snow plowing, you know, that maybe some of our members have larger pieces of properties or have multiplexes? Can you explain that to us, please?
10: Yeah, so when we talk about snow contracts and what a property manager or property owner should be looking to do when they're hiring a contractor, again, all the things we talked about a few minutes ago with avoiding the fly-by-nighters, making sure you're getting the certificate of insurance with the added criteria that we talked about a couple moments ago. But when you get into the contract, what typically goes on is there's one side of the table or the other. So either the contractor or the property manager or property owner has a bit more power than the other. And, you know, if you're a small contractor, so with some of the clients that I used to deal with, and you were negotiating, say, with the property management company like Cadillac Fairview, well, the power imbalance there was just completely obvious. And the contractor would quite often sign his life away with the property owner, the property manager, using their power to gain, you know, there's somewhat of a unfair advantage in the negotiation. And I'm not talking about price. I'm going to get to that in a second, what I am actually referring to. But it can also happen, you know, vice versa as well. When you have a smaller landlord, just one or two properties or so forth, and the small landlord is the lesser sophisticated when it comes to negotiating seasonal contracts, especially during the winter, that can pose problems too as well, where the contractor now seems to have the power imbalance, or at least in the knowledge of what they're doing and the things that the property owner needs to be watching out for. So a fair sit down between a property owner and a contractor, they need to look at a few different things. Now, one, of course, is always going to be the cost, and that it doesn't serve anybody any benefit to have anything other than a win-win arrangement. A property owner needs to know that the properties are going to be well taken care of and maintained, that a winter snowstorm, this contractor is going to show up, they're going to do a diligent job. And what I mean by diligent job is that they're going to clean the surfaces as best, you know, can be done in the winter experience, meaning you're not going to make it, you know, completely dry. There's going to be residual snow and ice. It's not going to look like a July day, but they're not going to cut corners on the salt that they're putting down. You know, if they're going to put down what needs to be done to try to reduce the risk of anybody, the contractor or the property owner, getting dragged into a slip and fall case. Now, so for that win-win situation that I'm getting at, the property owner, essentially, you need to negotiate a fair price. And if you're going to nickel and dime the contractor, expect that they're during the negotiations, expect that they're going to nickel and dime you in the performance later.
7: Good point.
10: It is what it is. So, yeah. You know, yeah, exactly. And both sides have a mutual interest, because both sides, if there's a slip and fall, and I'm not talking, well, it could be the tenant, but it could be a guest of the tenant. It could be just, you know, somebody from the public. It could be the, you know, the pizza delivery guy. The tenant orders a pizza and the pizza delivery guy falls down. Yeah. And now we've got somebody who's looking to make a target out of the property owner. And if they can figure out who the contractor was, or the property owner is going to, you know, certainly let that cat out of the bag. Now you got the contractor and the property owner named in a slip and fall lawsuit. And if either one of them, well, if the contractor was cutting corners because the property owner was nickel and diming the contractor, both of them have a liability problem. So
7: yes.
10: It doesn't serve anybody to try to work out an unfair deal. And it certainly doesn't help the property owner either. If that contractor is going to get to, you know, December or January, and then all of a sudden have to fold up his tent and say, well, you know, I'm out of business because I underbid my work.
7: Yeah.
10: So having something that's going to be fair, because that would be disastrous for a property owner to end up in December and January, have a contractor that just went out of business, and now you need to find a replacement contractor.
7: Mm-hmm. Yes.
10: Contractors, they've all booked their equipment. They know what their routes need to be. And to start picking up the phone and calling up contractors in January saying, hey, You know, my guy unfortunately went out of business. I have 5 or 6 locations in town, and I need you to add me to your routes. Now, most of the contractors are going to say, no, we're at full capacity, and you know, they just can't change their operations on a whim. Again, it's not a commodity. You're not buying a chocolate bar in the checkout lane at the grocery store.
9: Yeah, good point. Good point. And then again, if I were to choose a contractor, I would go and speak to other landlords and find out who they're using and who they see, you know, who has performed and who is reliable. Because the other thing is that if you're hiring a contractor, like let's say for snow and ice, which is very dangerous, let's face it, right? Then you have to make sure whoever it is that you're hiring is going to stay true to you and will pull through. Because there's so many contractors out there that just, you know, they can walk away from you and not think twice. I mean, the ethics of business now is not the way it used to be when I was growing up. What I'm seeing now is I've never seen as much fraudulent activity as I have now, all over the place with everything, with absolutely everything. So, and new landlords or new real estate investors should be very much aware of what could happen.
10: So with the snow contractors, that again, same as what we talked about earlier, you can pretty much figure out who the fly-by-nighters are. Mm-hmm. Those again that don't have signage on the side of their trucks, it looks like a pickup truck that's, you know, should have been retired 15, 20 years ago, and they're still trying to keep it on the road. And that your contractors that have a real location, have signage on their trucks, have newer vehicles, and those aren't cheap vehicles. You get a large engine 4x4 pickup truck, throw the plow and a salter in the back of it. That's a $100,000 machine that's now driving around.
9: It is.
10: Those aren't cheap. So these guys are investing quite heavily into their vehicles. And if it's a larger contract company, I had some that had 50 to 100 trucks. You know, you're talking $10 million just in vehicle inventory. So these aren't the fly-by-nighters that are out there. But of course, you also don't want to cut off at the knees those smaller operations out there. Like you were saying, there's handymen, people that are going to be honest and good workers. But just don't get too deep into them with deposits. Most of them will operate on a monthly billing arrangement. And they should trust that with the property owner, because they know that you're probably not going to stiff them on their payments during the winter season as it's going, because then the contractor just walks away and you're left with, with no service. So when you enter into a seasonal contract, let's say November 1st to April the 1st or April the 15th, both sides should appreciate and understand that you need each other. The contractor needs, obviously, to earn a living, and the property owner needs to know that the properties are going to be well-maintained and that liability risk greatly reduced.
9: Yeah, good point. Good point. So, Scott, is there anything else you want to finish up this session with?
10: Well, just, and you and I have talked about this before, so in these contracts, there's quite often what is called a hold harmless and an indemnity agreement. And that's something that property owners and property managers should be looking at carefully, discussing that with their insurance brokers or their lawyers, whether they should be demanding a hold harmless and indemnity agreement, or if a contractor, they're the ones that want to hold harmless and an indemnity agreement back from the property owner. Get to know what these are, understand them, review them with your insurance provider and your lawyer. You and I will touch on this in an episode coming up. I don't want to get too deep into it today, because we could do an entire show on it. But it's definitely something that property owners need to understand, not just with respect to snow plowers, but with respect to any of the contractors that they're dealing with, when they should be asking for it and when they should be willing to accept it when somebody else is asking for it. Understanding, again, where that balance comes.

0: things that I never knew before or I took for granted. But I want to thank you very much for, again, spending your time with us again. I really appreciate that, Scott. So I'm going to say goodbye for now. We'll see you next week, as always, on a Thursday. Thank you. Thank you so much. See you later.
1: Thank you.
0: My pleasure. Bye-bye. Well, everyone, wasn't that wonderful? Here we are again. We're learning more about our insurance rights and our property rights. So I want to thank Scott for being with us. And we were discussing, you know, how to hire the right contractor for our property. So this is Maria Recruit with All Things Real Estate. Please do me a favor. Please sign up on the YouTube channel, Real Estate Media News Network. It's right up there. And for those who are still looking to join my mastermind group, that's starts this evening, September the 10th, 2020 at 8 p.m. Just find me on Facebook and I'd be glad to add you to, we only have 10 spots. We're up to 7 spots now, looking for another 3. So we'd love to have you join us. Take care now, everyone. I'll see you next Thursday, same time, same station. This is Maria Recruit, All Things Real Estate. Ciao for now. Bye-bye.
2: Американская фирма Transceptor Technology приступила к производству компьютеров «Персональный спутник». We'll be right back.

0: Canada's Indigenous stories aren't just being told, they're being reclaimed. Explore Canada's Indigenous history through Telling Our Twisted Histories, the vibrant conversations on Unreserved, and the rare Inuktitut language archives on Inuit Unikangi. Amma Utuktitaguna Liktilugit Inuit Unikanginit. 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
1: From CBC News, The World This Hour, I'm Mike Miles. A U.S. Senate committee voted this morning to hold Dr. Anthony Fauci in contempt of Congress. Fauci headed up the American response to COVID, and he was grilled last week about measures taken during the pandemic, such as school closures. Fauci refused to answer more than 100 questions, accusing committee chair Rand Paul of persecution. Paul said during this morning's vote,
2: "Many of these questions can be answered only by Dr. Fauci. He answered none of them. There will be another pandemic. The time to determine which legislative reforms are necessary to ensure that the mistakes of the past are not repeated is now."
1: Fauci had been pardoned by Joe Biden before leaving office. Paul wants to bypass a full Senate vote and send the contempt motion right to the Department of Justice. Opposition leader Pierre Poilievre this morning is accusing Prime Minister Mark Carney of failing to keep Canada safe. Poilievre pointing to recent reports that a Canadian citizen was arrested for alleged fighting at NATO headquarters.
3: "Why is it that we keep learning about national security threats to our country from foreign governments? After a year of Mark Carney, our country is becoming a playground for foreign interference and international crime and terrorism."
1: Carney says Canada was involved from the start with NATO's investigation. Biwei Zhang faces a closed-door hearing next week in Brussels. Poilievre spoke in St. John's this morning after meeting with Newfoundland and Labrador's Premier Tony Wakeham. Yemen's Houthi rebels have killed at least 30 government soldiers, and Yemeni government officials say at least 50 other people are wounded after Houthi rebels struck multiple strikes today in the country, including military camps. The Houthis identifying those sites as Saudi military deployments. They've admitted to targeting the sites with missiles and drones. The attacks mark an escalation between the Iranian-backed Houthis and the Saudi-led government. Yemen has been embroiled in a civil war since 2014. Human-caused climate change is making wildfire seasons longer and stronger. That data in a new rapid study focused on Canadian fires. Anand Ram reports.
4: Jonathan Boucher is a researcher with Natural Resources Canada and a co-author of a new rapid analysis that says human-caused climate change made conditions twice as likely for July's intense fires to burn in Ontario and the Northwest Territories.
5: They burned area at a really rapid rate, so only within a few days and weeks, large areas have been burned.
4: The study also estimated Ontario could see this as often as every 6 years, compared to every 40 in a world without our excess greenhouse gas emissions.
6: 2026 is yet another active year, so four in a row.
4: Mike Flanagan is a fire weather expert at Thompson Rivers University in Kamloops, BC.
6: And unless we see more rain, our fuels are going to be dry.
4: Frederica Otto is a study co-author with Imperial College London.
7: If you care about anyone but the super rich, you have to stop burning fossil fuels.
4: A stark reminder with months left in Canada's fire season. Anand Ram, CBC News, Toronto.
1: Mourners gathered in Calgary for a community vigil to honor Parker. The 11-year-old boy with autism vanished in mid-July. His body found last week. Brendan Coulter has more on last night's memorial.
8: A whole new world.
9: A choir belts out one of Parker's favorite Disney songs as hundreds gathered to remember him. Many in the crowd had joined the massive search effort, which drew thousands of volunteers and emergency crews before Parker's body was found in a tunnel system near a freeway. Among those at the vigil was Tanea Barber, who says Parker's story hits close to home.
10: My son is also part of the autism community. I've just been trying to hug my boy and my family a little tighter and just grieve.
9: Mourners heard from speakers, including Calgary Mayor Jeremy Farkas, who had a message for Parker's family.
11: Calgary stands with you. Our city will walk beside you in the days ahead. We are never going to forget about you.
9: While Parker's parents did not speak in person at the vigil, they did share a recorded message thanking those who searched for their son.
12: Calgarians, you guys kept looking, you kept searching.
9: Brendan Coulter, CBC News, Calgary.
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3: From CBC News, The World This Hour, I'm Mike Miles. Toronto police have arrested two people for last week's shooting outside the U.S. consulate there. Here's Chief Myron Demkew.
4: We had one suspect in custody this past Saturday. A second suspect was arrested yesterday.
3: One is 19, the other's 15. Between them, they're facing more than 30 charges, some of them multiple counts, many involving firearms, others connected to the police pursuit. Chief Demkew connecting this shooting to the one in March.
4: We also believe that the modus operandi in this investigation is consistent with what we saw in the previous U.S. consulate shooting, and that is criminals for hire. We believe that these two individuals were offered payment to carry out this attack through encrypted messaging apps.
3: Demkew says other criminal networks are using the same strategy. He's calling for the federal government to take stronger measures on gun crimes and repeat offenders. Opposition leader Pierre Poilievre this morning is accusing Prime Minister Mark Carney of failing to keep Canada safe. Poilievre pointing to recent reports that a Canadian citizen was arrested for alleged spying at NATO headquarters.
5: Why is it that we keep learning about national security threats to our country from foreign governments? After a year of Mark Carney, our country is becoming a playground for foreign interference and international crime and terrorism.
3: Carney says Canada was involved from the start with NATO's investigation. Biwei Zhang faces a closed-door hearing next week in Brussels. Poilievre spoke in St. John's after meeting with Newfoundland and Labrador's Premier Tony Wakeham. Dr. Anthony Fauci has been found in contempt of the U.S. Congress. The scientist heading the American response to COVID refused to answer questions about pandemic actions during a hearing last week. Steve Futterman has more.
6: In the end, the bottom line is that the vote was taken and that Anthony Fauci is being held in contempt of Congress for refusing to answer those 111 questions last week. He took the Fifth Amendment on all of them. This was quite a contentious hearing. Democrats opposing the contempt motion, Republicans supporting it. This was Rand Paul. He's the chairman. He's been behind this contempt motion.
7: Many of these questions can be answered only by Dr. Fauci. He answered none of them.
6: Democrats were furious at what Paul was doing. They responded in kind, saying that this is just a horrible precedent.
8: The goal was to wait for Dr. Fauci to make any kind of misstatement and then have a weaponized Department of Justice file criminal charges.
6: But the vote went exactly along party lines, 8 Republicans in favor of the contempt motion, 7 Democrats against it, so he has been held in contempt. Steve Futterman, CBC News, Los Angeles.
3: Iran says it is close to reaching a deal with Oman over the Strait of Hormuz. The two countries and the U.S. have been negotiating to reopen the critical waterway. Tehran says it has agreed on exact coordinates for new shipping routes. Julia Chapman with details.
9: While talks between Iran and the U.S. have faltered, Iranian officials have continued to negotiate with Oman, the country on the other side of the Strait of Hormuz. And this news of progress has come from a spokesperson for Iran's foreign ministry. He didn't specify what the coordinates would be, but reports suggest that this would involve ships entering the Persian Gulf through Iranian waters and leaving it through Omani waters. The spokesperson doesn't mention any kind of tolls, which Iran has previously demanded, but he does say this agreement in itself wouldn't guarantee security for ships and it would depend on third parties not obstructing the process, presumably a reference to the U.S. The closure of the Strait of Hormuz has had a huge impact on the global economy because it's severely constrained shipments of oil. But this morning, the price of a barrel of oil has fallen slightly on the news of a potential deal. Julia Chapman, CBC News, London.
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0: This is what summer basketball sounds like in Canada. 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
1: From CBC News, The World This Hour, I'm Gina Louise Phillips. Toronto police say two suspects have been arrested in connection with a shooting at the United States Consulate on July 27th. Police say two teenagers are facing more than a dozen charges each. Sheehan Desjardins reports.
2: We believe that these two individuals were offered payment to carry out this attack through encrypted messaging apps.
3: A 19 and 15-year-old arrested in connection to a gunshot that hit the outside of the U.S. consulate in Toronto last week, according to Police Chief Myron Demkew, just over 4 months after the building was shot at in March.
2: We also believe that the modus operandi in this investigation is consistent with what we saw in the previous U.S. consulate shooting, and that is criminals for hire.
3: But police still trying to figure out who is on top, directing, financing, and organizing these attacks. Joe Matthews is the chief superintendent of detective operations.
4: We are working with all of our local, provincial, and federal partners and internationally as well.
3: Police say the firearm has not been recovered and this investigation is ongoing. Sheehan Desjardins, CBC News, Toronto.
1: Chief Demkew also says police arrested suspects in the deadly shooting at a popular Toronto street festival last month. Two people were killed and several injured when shots rang out at the crowded salsa festival. Demkew says details of the investigation will be announced tomorrow. Prime Minister Mark Carney admits the trade negotiations with the U.S. are tough, but he insists Canada still has bargaining power.
5: There are many things that the Americans want from Canada. They say they don't want them, but they do want them. It's energy, it's potash, it's critical minerals, it's aluminum. For us, it's all connected. We're one country. We care about all these sectors. We're working hard, and that's what we're focused on.
1: The minister responsible for Canada-U.S. trade and his team are in Washington. They're meeting today with the U.S. trade representative. Canada faces a deadline of new 50% U.S. tariffs on a wide array of Canadian products in a little over a week. The prime minister spoke at an aluminum facility in Saguenay, Quebec. The union representing WestJet's cabin crew has released details of a tentative deal reached with the airline. It comes following a one-day strike last weekend. QP says the deal includes a more than 18% wage increase over 3 years and compensation for work done on the ground. It also includes increased time off and higher food and uniform allowances, among other things. Cabin crew members are set to vote on the deal in the coming weeks. A U.S. Senate committee has voted to hold Dr. Anthony Fauci in contempt of Congress. Fauci headed up the American response to COVID, and he was grilled last week about his role in measures taken during the pandemic, including school closures and mask mandates. Fauci refused to answer questions, accusing committee chair Rand Paul of political persecution. Paul insists Americans need answers.
6: Many of these questions can be answered only by Dr. Fauci. He answered none of them. There will be another pandemic. The time to determine which legislative reforms are necessary to ensure that the mistakes of the past are not repeated is now.
1: President Joe Biden pardoned Fauci before he left office. Paul wants to bypass a full Senate vote and send the contempt motion to the Department of Justice. Dozens of soccer associations say they still plan to boycott the FIFA World Cup. UEFA, that's the European soccer's governing body, says President Gianni Infantino's apology changes nothing. The head of FIFA had introduced a controversial plan to open parts of the organization to private investment. The proposal was quickly withdrawn after near universal disapproval. But today, UEFA says it requires assurances that what it calls, quote, attempts to disfigure the game, end quote, will never be made again. That's The World This Hour. For CBC News, I'm Gina Louise Phillips.
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0: 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From a mysterious childhood spent on the run to a courageous escape from domestic violence, each season of Personally invites you to explore the human experience in all its complexity, one story or season at a time. 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
1: From CBC News, The World This Hour, I'm Gina Louise Phillips. Toronto police have arrested two teenagers suspected of last week's shooting outside the U.S. consulate. A 19 and 15-year-old are facing more than 30 charges between them. Chief Myron Demkew says the crime bears resemblance to a similar shooting in March.
2: We also believe that the modus operandi in this investigation is consistent with what we saw in the previous U.S. consulate shooting, and that is criminals for hire. We believe that these two individuals were offered payment to carry out this attack through encrypted messaging apps.
1: Demkew says other criminal networks are using the same strategy. He's calling for the federal government to take stronger measures on gun crimes and repeat offenders. Prime Minister Mark Carney says Canadian trade negotiators are hard at work as the clock is ticking toward Donald Trump's latest tariff deadline. The U.S. president is threatening a 50% tariff on a wide array of Canadian goods. That's in addition to levies already in place on key sectors. Darren Major has more on this.
3: We're standing up for Canadian workers, for Canadian businesses.
4: Prime Minister Carney says trade talks have amped up in the wake of Trump's latest tariff threat. And although hefty levies are coming into force in less than 2 weeks, Carney says any deal needs to address tariffs already in place.
3: We're interested in a more comprehensive deal, more global deal that addresses the strategic sectors. Will we get all of that by the 19th of August? We'll see.
4: The Trump administration has maintained tariffs on key Canadian industries like steel, aluminum, lumber, and cars for the past year. Conservative leader Pierre Poilievre says Carney is not making progress.
5: We're calling on him to take the leverage that he has not yet squandered, take it to the bargaining table, and get something in return for a change.
4: Dominic LeBlanc, the minister heading up Canada's trade talks with the U.S., is meeting with Trump's trade envoy in Washington. Darren Major, CBC News, Ottawa.
1: In BC's Okanagan region, new evacuation orders and alerts have been issued for a number of properties in the path of a wildfire. The decision will affect about 24 properties on the west side of Okanagan Lake. Although the BC Wildfire Service says no structures are under...
0: 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From a mysterious childhood spent on the run to a courageous escape from domestic violence, each season of Personally invites you to explore the human experience in all its complexity, one story or season at a time. This is what it sounds like to be human. 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
1: From CBC News, The World This Hour, I'm Gina Louise Phillips. Toronto police have arrested two teenagers suspected of last week's shooting outside the U.S. consulate. A 19 and 15-year-old are facing more than 30 charges between them. Chief Myron Demkew says the crime bears resemblance to a similar shooting in March.
2: We also believe that the modus operandi in this investigation is consistent with what we saw in the previous U.S. consulate shooting, and that is criminals for hire. We believe that these two individuals were offered payment to carry out this attack through encrypted messaging apps.
1: Demkew says other criminal networks are using the same strategy. He's calling for the federal government to take stronger measures on gun crimes and repeat offenders. Prime Minister Mark Carney says Canadian trade negotiators are hard at work as the clock is ticking toward Donald Trump's latest tariff deadline. The U.S. president is threatening a 50% tariff on a wide array of Canadian goods. That's in addition to levies already in place on key sectors. Darren Major has more on this.
3: We're standing up for Canadian workers, for Canadian businesses.
4: Prime Minister Carney says trade talks have amped up in the wake of Trump's latest tariff threat. And although hefty levies are coming into force in less than 2 weeks, Carney says any deal needs to address tariffs already in place.
3: We're interested in a more comprehensive deal, more global deal that addresses the strategic sectors. Will we get all of that by the 19th of August? We'll see.
4: The Trump administration has maintained tariffs on key Canadian industries like steel, aluminum, lumber, and cars for the past year. Conservative leader Pierre Poilievre says Carney is not making progress.
5: We're calling on him to take the leverage that he has not yet squandered, take it to the bargaining table, and get something in return for a change.
4: Dominic LeBlanc, the minister heading up Canada's trade talks with the U.S., is meeting with Trump's trade envoy in Washington. Darren Major, CBC News, Ottawa.
1: In BC's Okanagan region, new evacuation orders and alerts have been issued for a number of properties in the path of a wildfire. The decision will affect about 24 properties on the west side of Okanagan Lake. Although the BC Wildfire Service says no structures are under immediate threat, it lists the Quilpatuck Creek wildfire at 742 hectares and out of control. Human-caused climate change is making wildfire seasons longer and stronger. This is the conclusion of a new study focused on Canadian fires. Anand Ram reports.
6: Jonathan Boucher is a researcher with Natural Resources Canada and a co-author of a new rapid analysis that says human-caused climate change made conditions twice as likely for July's intense fires to burn in Ontario and the Northwest Territories.
7: They burned area at a really rapid rate, so only within a few days and weeks, large areas have been burned.
6: The study also estimated Ontario could see this as often as every 6 years compared to every 40 in a world without our excess greenhouse gas emissions.
8: 2026 is yet another active year, so four in a row.
6: Mike Flanagan is a fire weather expert at Thompson Rivers University in Kamloops, BC.
8: And unless we see more rain, our fuels are going to be drier.
6: Frederica Otto is a study co-author with Imperial College London.
9: If you care about anyone but the super rich, you have to stop burning fossil fuels.
6: A stark reminder with months left in Canada's fire season. Anand Ram, CBC News, Toronto.
1: Israeli prosecutors have charged a Jewish settler in the death of a prominent Palestinian activist in the West Bank. Yanan Levy is accused of reckless manslaughter in the death of Oda Hadalin. The Palestinian community leader worked on the Oscar-winning documentary No Other Land. Hadalin filmed the moment he was shot during a confrontation with Levy in July 2025. Hadalin's brother Khalil today says he hopes the charge deters settlers from killing or attacking Palestinians. That's the world this hour. For CBC News, I'm Gina Louise Phillips.
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1: From CBC News, The World This Hour, I'm Gina Louise Phillips. Toronto police have arrested two teenagers suspected of last week's shooting outside the U.S. consulate. A 19 and 15-year-old are facing more than 30 charges between them. Chief Myron Demkue says the crime bears resemblance to a similar shooting in March.
2: We also believe that the modus operandi in this investigation is consistent with what we saw in the previous U.S. consulate shooting, and that is criminals for hire. We believe that these two individuals were offered payment to carry out this attack through encrypted messaging apps.
1: Demkue says other criminal networks are using the same strategy. He's calling for the federal government to take stronger measures on gun crimes and repeat offenders. Prime Minister Mark Carney says Canadian trade negotiators are hard at work as the clock is ticking toward Donald Trump's latest tariff deadline. The U.S. president is threatening a 50% tariff on a wide array of Canadian goods. That's in addition to levies already in place on key sectors. Darren Major has more on this.
3: We're standing up for Canadian workers, for Canadian businesses.
4: Prime Minister Carney says trade talks have amped up in the wake of Trump's latest tariff threat. And although hefty levies are coming into force in less than 2 weeks, Carney says any deal needs to address tariffs already in place.
3: We're interested in a more comprehensive deal, more global deal that addresses the strategic sectors. Will we get all of that by the 19th of August? We'll see.
4: The Trump administration has maintained tariffs on key Canadian industries like steel, aluminum, lumber, and cars for the past year. Conservative leader Pierre Poilievre says Carney is not making progress.
5: We're calling on him to take the leverage that he has not yet squandered, take it to the bargaining table, and get something in return for a change.
4: Dominic LeBlanc, the minister heading up Canada's trade talks with the U.S., is meeting with Trump's trade envoy in Washington. Darren Major, CBC News, Ottawa.
1: In BC's Okanagan region, new evacuation orders and alerts have been issued for a number of properties in the path of a wildfire. The decision will affect about 24 properties on the west side of Okanagan Lake. Although the BC Wildfire Service says no structures are under immediate threat, it lists the Quilpatuck Creek wildfire at 742 hectares and out of control. Human-caused climate change is making wildfire seasons longer and stronger. This is the conclusion of a new study focused on Canadian fires. Anand Ram reports.
6: Jonathan Boucher is a researcher with Natural Resources Canada and a co-author of a new rapid analysis that says human-caused climate change made conditions twice as likely for July's intense fires to burn in Ontario and the Northwest Territories.
7: They burned area at a really rapid rate, so only within a few days and weeks, large areas have been burned.
6: The study also estimated Ontario could see this as often as every 6 years compared to every 40 in a world without our excess greenhouse gas emissions.
8: 2026 is yet another active year, so four in a row.
6: Mike Flanagan is a fire weather expert at Thompson Rivers University in Kamloops, BC.
8: And unless we see more rain, our fuels are going to be drier.
6: Frederica Otto is a study co-author with Imperial College London.
9: If you care about anyone but the super rich, you have to stop burning fossil fuels.
6: A stark reminder with months left in Canada's fire season. Anand Ram, CBC News, Toronto.
1: Israeli prosecutors have charged a Jewish settler in the death of a prominent Palestinian activist in the West Bank. Yanan Levy is accused of reckless manslaughter in the death of Oda Hadalin. The Palestinian community leader worked on the Oscar-winning documentary No Other Land. Hadalin filmed the moment he was shot during a confrontation with Levy in July 2025. Hadalin's brother Khalil today says he hopes the charge deters settlers from killing or attacking Palestinians. That's The World This Hour. For CBC News, I'm Gina Louise Phillips.
10: group now, guys, after today?
11: And that's exactly where we should be all going, and we should make a public statement that because the reason that we have the growth in the Airbnb is because of the landlord-tenant board. And this is not only just in Ontario, it's all over the world. And we as landlords have to make a statement that we're not gonna take any of this abuse because we're being abused. We have criminal activities happening in our homes and we can't do anything about it. The police won't help us. The insurance decides they don't want to insure us. So what do? Well, we have to stand up and say, you know what? The reason we're not doing long-term rentals anymore is because until you change your landlord-tenant board, we're gonna continue doing short-term rentals. And okay, so maybe you have to go and get a license. So what? Big deal. No big deal about that, right? So this, we have to make a public statement. This is not just happening in Canada. It's all over the world. And as far as, because, with the Canadian Real Estate Investors Association, I also have the International Real Estate Investors Association, and I share what's going on all over the world. I'm the advocacy chair of AVROA, which is the Association of Vacation Rental Operators and Affiliates out of the United States. And I've been in advocacy with Hamilton District Apartment Association. I'm on their board of directors. I've always been a fighter. I have fought many things in the Niagara region. I'm from Niagara Lake. I even fought the fact that they were going to be selling our hydro commission. I said, no, we're not gonna sell that. We're gonna hold on to it. I was the only woman commissioner in the history of the Niagara Lake Hydro Commission, okay? So I'm quite accustomed to seeing what's going on. What I don't like, and I think this is what I brought even up with my own insurance company, is that we have to get insurance, and maybe we have to go to Lloyd's of London. And why would you do that? Because they will cover the higher risk insurance claims, because the regular insurance companies won't cover us. So why am I paying insurance if you're not gonna take care of me and help me out? So we're being squeezed by the government, the landlord tenant board, the tenants themselves, and then the insurance company. So who's on our side? There's nobody. So we have to take it on ourselves to say, hey, I'm not gonna do this anymore. Certainly for the short-term rentals, Airbnb has come with a solution for damages. Okay, and I know people in the St. Catharines and Niagara Falls area that have actually had damages through the Airbnb guests, and Airbnb has stood up paying them a certain amount of money, maybe not the money they were supposed to. But I have shared in the past, and you're welcome to look at Canadian Short-Term Rentals Association, which is another Facebook page. I'm on Facebook all over the place with all these associations because I've been in the business since 2000. I have always had both long-term and short-term rentals. I've done them both. And I can
12: see. Maria, we should be getting ourselves into Airbnb because now they're covering us for the damage now as well. Now, I just don't mean to cut you off because we're going to have you up here again.
11: Okay, John, shall we finish?
12: I want to make sure that we get Andy up here, we get Cherry up here.

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4: From CBC News, The World This Hour, I'm Gina Louise Phillips. Toronto police say two suspects have been arrested in connection with a shooting at the United States consulate on July 27th. Police say two teenagers are facing more than a dozen charges each. Sheehan Desjardins reports.
5: We believe that these two individuals were offered payment to carry out this attack through encrypted messaging apps.
6: A 19 and 15-year-old arrested in connection to a gunshot that hit the outside of the U.S. consulate in Toronto last week, according to Police Chief Myron Demkew, just over 4 months after the building was shot at in March.
5: We also believe that the modus operandi in this investigation is consistent with what we saw in the previous U.S. consulate shooting, and that is criminals for hire.
6: But police still trying to figure out who is on top, directing, financing, and organizing these attacks. Joe Matthews is the chief superintendent of detective operations.
7: We are working with all of our local, provincial, and federal partners and internationally as well.
6: Police say the firearm has not been recovered and this investigation is ongoing. Sheehan Desjardins, CBC News, Toronto.
4: Chief Demkew also says police arrested suspects in the deadly shooting at a popular Toronto street festival last month. Two people were killed and several injured when shots rang out at the crowded salsa festival. Demkew says details of the investigation will be announced tomorrow. Prime Minister Mark Carney admits the trade negotiations with the U.S. are tough, but he insists Canada still has bargaining power.
8: There are many things that the Americans want from Canada. They say they don't want them, but they do want them. It's energy, it's potash, it's critical minerals, it's aluminum. For us, it's all connected. We're one country. We care about all these sectors. We're working hard, and that's what we're focused on.
4: The minister responsible for Canada-U.S. trade and his team are in Washington. They met today with the U.S. trade representative. Canada faces a deadline of new 50% U.S. tariffs on a wide array of Canadian products in a little over a week. The prime minister spoke at an aluminum facility in Saguenay, Quebec. The union representing WestJet's cabin crew has released details of a tentative deal reached with the airline. It comes following a one-day strike last weekend. QP says the deal includes a more than 18% wage increase over 3 years and compensation for work done on the ground. It also includes increased time off and higher food and uniform allowances, among other things. Cabin crew members are set to vote on that deal in the coming weeks. A U.S. Senate committee has voted to hold Dr. Anthony Fauci in contempt of Congress. Fauci headed up the American response to COVID, and he was grilled last week about his role in the measures taken during the pandemic, including school closures and mask mandates. Fauci refused to answer questions, accusing committee chair Rand Paul of political persecution. Paul insists Americans need the answers.
9: Many of these questions can be answered only by Dr. Fauci. He answered none of them. There will be another pandemic. The time to determine which legislative reforms are necessary to ensure that the mistakes of the past are not repeated is now.
4: President Joe Biden pardoned Fauci before he left office. Paul wants to bypass a full Senate vote and send the contempt motion to the Department of Justice. Dozens of soccer associations say they still plan to boycott the FIFA World Cup. UEFA, that's European soccer's governing body, says President Gianni Infantino's apology changes nothing. The head of FIFA had introduced a controversial plan to open parts of the organization to private investment. The proposal was quickly withdrawn after near universal disapproval. But today, UEFA says it requires assurances that what it calls, quote, attempts to disfigure the game will never be made again. And that is The World This Hour. For news anytime, just visit our website, cbcnews.ca. For CBC News, I'm Gina Louise Phillips.
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Hardware, children's wear, ladies' lingerie. Oh, good morning, Mr. Tyler. Going down?

baby's house. And I sat down, oh, on her step. She said, come on in now, buddy, you know my husband just now left. Showing up and just now left. Showing up and just now left.

0: 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Amma Utuktitauguna Lektilugit Inuit Unikanginit. 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
1: From CBC News, The World This Hour, I'm Gina Louise Phillips. Toronto police have arrested two teenagers suspected of last week's shooting outside the U.S. consulate. A 19 and a 15-year-old are facing more than 30 charges between them. Chief Myron Demkew says the crime bears resemblance to a similar shooting in March.
2: We also believe that the modus operandi in this investigation is consistent with what we saw in the previous U.S. consulate shooting, and that is criminals for hire. We believe that these two individuals were offered payment to carry out this attack through encrypted messaging apps.
1: Demkew says other criminal networks are using the same strategy. He's calling for the federal government to take stronger measures on gun crimes and repeat offenders. Prime Minister Mark Carney says Canadian trade negotiators are hard at work as the clock is ticking toward Donald Trump's latest tariff deadline. The U.S. president is threatening a 50% tariff on a wide array of Canadian goods. That's in addition to levies already in place on key sectors. Darren Major has more on this.
3: We're standing up for Canadian workers, for Canadian businesses.
4: Prime Minister Carney says trade talks have amped up in the wake of Trump's latest tariff threat. And although hefty levies are coming into force in less than 2 weeks, Carney says any deal needs to address tariffs already in place.
3: We're interested in a more comprehensive deal, more global deal that addresses the strategic sectors. Will we get all of that by the 19th of August? We'll see.
4: The Trump administration has maintained tariffs on key Canadian industries like steel, aluminum, lumber, and cars for the past year. Conservative leader Pierre Poilievre says Carney is not making progress.
5: We're calling on him to take the leverage that he has not yet squandered, take it to the bargaining table, and get something in return for a change.
4: Dominic LeBlanc, the minister heading up Canada's trade talks with the U.S., had a 90-minute meeting with Trump's trade envoy in Washington. Darren Major, CBC News, Ottawa.
1: A small wildfire in Metro Vancouver has been mostly contained. Dozens of properties near Belcarra Regional Park had been put on evacuation alert yesterday. But the situation is different in BC's interior. New evacuation orders have been issued for properties on the west side of Okanagan Lake. Hundreds of homes on the north side have already been destroyed by another fire system. Jacqueline Gelino has more on this.
6: The Quilpatuck Fire, which is burning just north of West Kelowna on Okanagan Lake, continues to burn out of control. The Central Okanagan Fire grew overnight, and fire behavior is expected to increase today, prompting further evacuation orders for about two dozen properties. More than 2,000 properties are now under evacuation orders. On the north end of Okanagan Lake, near Vernon, the Bradley Creek Wildfire continues to burn out of control. More than 200 homes have been destroyed in the fire that started last Friday. Many of the homes were located on the Okanagan Indian Band Reserve. Smoke from the fires has severely impacted air quality throughout the Okanagan and Shuswap region and is considered poor by Environment Canada. Jacqueline Gelino, CBC News, Vernon.
1: U.S. Senator Mitch McConnell says he's been released from hospital. The longtime Republican lawmaker has been out of the public eye for weeks after suffering a fall and a bout of pneumonia. He says he will continue his recovery at home as well as conduct Senate business. Israeli prosecutors have charged a Jewish settler in the death of a prominent Palestinian activist in the West Bank. Yanan Levy is accused of reckless manslaughter in the death of Oda Hadaline. The Palestinian community leader worked on the Oscar-winning documentary No Other Land. Hadaline filmed the moment he was shot during a confrontation with Levy in July 2025. Hadaline's brother Khalil today says he hopes the charge deters settlers from killing or attacking Palestinians. And that is The World This Hour. For CBC News, I'm Gina Louise Phillips. Thanks for listening.
7: Hi, everyone. This is Jen Didipiga, reporting from the Real Estate Media News Network on behalf of Maria Recruit, editor of Real Estate Media News Network. So we report on all things real estate. Our seas deep within the trenches is made up of real estate investors, landlords, and landowners who are dealing with very difficult issues around the LT board, rental licensing and bylaws, and in some cases, outlawing of certain kinds of real estate usage. Our guest speaker of the show is a successful investor and real estate agent. He is investing since 2014, owns and self-managed multiple properties in Hamilton and Niagara region, such as St. Catharines, Welland, and Port Coburn. In 2016, he set up his own property management company after experiencing gaps in the industry. He's here to share his experience in property management, and he'll provide us in-depth information on how to screen a potential tenants. So I won't hold you for long, as I know you're interested to learn about this topic. So let's hear it from Jay Shaw. Welcome, Jay.
8: Hey, Jenny. Thanks for having me on the program tonight.
7: It's my pleasure. So, Jay, I know there are a lot of new investors and new landlords there. So before we get to the topic of how to screen potential tenants, can you tell me a little bit of your background?
8: Yeah, no, absolutely. I mean, I think you covered a lot of it. So, I mean, my wife and I are real estate investors in the Niagara and Hamilton area. And we started out just like a lot of people watching the program this evening. We started out as wanting to create wealth a different way other than the traditional, you know, RRSPs, putting money into, our work RRSPs and stuff like that. We knew that there had to be a better way. We saw, you know, those investments not make, you know, virtually any money. And we said that we wanted to do something different. So we started out buying our very first property on the Hamilton Mountain in 2014. And we didn't know what we were doing. We made a number of mistakes, and we're the first ones to say that we made a number of mistakes. And really what we wanted to do is for every year and every property that we purchased, we learned something. We made mistakes along the way, but as long as we learned something and took something away from it, that's was an important goal for us, right? And we continue to learn. So, I really appreciate coming on the program this evening, talking to your guests about kind of, you know, our learning and experience and talking about, it's a really important topic that we're talking about this evening in terms of screening tenants, because it's, it's really, you're putting someone into, you know, your investment, right? You're buying a $300,000-$500,000 investment. You need to be sure about the people that you're putting into that property.
7: Okay. So let's flash back about your life before you start investing. So where did you live during your younger years? Are you originally from Toronto?
8: No, I'm not. I actually grew up in northwestern Ontario. I grew up in a little town called Kenora, which is about 5 hours past Thunder Bay. I like to dub the poor man's Muskoka or the Great White North. Went to school in Ottawa. Spent a number of years in Ottawa, moved to Toronto, and then we've since migrated slowly out of Toronto into, we lived in Hamilton for a bit, and then we now live in the Niagara region.
7: Okay. Do you speak French?
8: I pretend to.
7: Okay. that's a good thing. Yeah, because I have 4 kids and all of them speak French.
8: So good for you.
7: So 2 are in full immersion French, yeah. And the other 2 was in the regular program, but they have like a French lesson there. So the tip here is when they are talking about something that I don't want to know, they speak in French. So I said, what's fishy going on here?
8: There you go.
7: You did study in Ottawa. Were you able to apply what you have learned from university to your property management company?
8: A little bit. Like, my background's in economics and business. So, I mean, I spent a number, you know, of years in my career not actually using my degree. But I think a lot of what we're doing now, I mean, there is relevancy given the business, my business aspect. But I think the biggest thing, Jenny, what you're hitting on here and what a lot of people need to realize is that, you know, what they're doing by buying a rental property, it's not a hobby. It's a small business, and you have to really manage the property as if it were a business. And a lot of people, just think it's a hobby. The mindset, and the other thing that I want to talk a little bit about is the mindset, right? Is that you've got this, colloquial mindset of, the landlord and the tenant, right? And it's like, we're not all land barons, believe it or not, right? Like people, that are watching this probably have maybe one, maybe they have two properties, right? I mean, they made a huge investment to buy that property. So, I mean, at the end of the day, when we talk about it, it's not a landlord, it's an owner, right? And the tenants aren't the tenants, they're your customers, because at the end of the day, your customers are paying down your mortgage. So you want to make sure that they continue to pay down that investment, number one. But you also have to treat them as if they're your customers, right? And not just, the tenant this and the tenant that, right?
7: Mm-hmm. And I know it's a huge responsibility of managing a property. And at the same time, with all those responsibilities up to your shoulder. But what motivates you to establish this property management company?
8: Yeah, no, I mean, it's a great question. I think we didn't set out to be property managers. We kind of fell into it accidentally, and people say, well, how does that actually happen? And I mean, what we found was that we had always self-managed our properties, right? And then we actually experimented. We bought a student rental a couple of years ago, and we experimented with a property manager because we'd never had a student rental. We actually spent more time managing the property manager than actually managing the property.
7: Oh,
8: and
7: that's
8: number one, and number two, we just knew that we could do a better job. Mm-hmm. And a lot of people started to approach us, and they said, as we kind of joined the network and became known in the real estate investing circle, and people asked us, well, who's managing your properties? You guys never seem to have any problems.
7: Mm-hmm.
8: And we said, well, we do. And they're like, oh, well, I have this property. Like, is that something you'd be interested in? And at first, we didn't want to do it. So we said, we do it, but this is going to be the price. And, people said yes. So we were kind of stuck, and we kind of, we kind of grew the business. And now we have a number of, investors that work with us, have multiple properties with us. And we manage the properties as if they were our own, even though that they're not, right? I mean, we're very big in terms of, active communication with both the owners and the tenants, doing the proper screening, getting the right people in the property. And number three, doing the preventative maintenance, right? Treating the property as if it were our own, but also not cheaping out, right? Doing the things that need to be done, because at the end of the day, that's going to keep your tenants happier.
7: Yeah. So here's the interesting question. For the benefit of investors who are new to real estate, or investors wanted to do it yourself. So this is a question frequently asked. It is the art of how to screen potential tenants in a way. So what advice or tips can you provide to these new investors or new landlords on how to screen potential tenants?
8: Yeah, I mean, it's a great question. And I think you're right. It is a skill and it is an art. And starting out, it's probably the most nerve-wracking thing that you'll do, right? Buying the property, no matter if it's 300, 400, 500,000, everyone thinks that that's hard, right? It's probably the easiest part in the process. The second one is really, putting the right people in the property. I think I want to go back to my point that I said from the outset, is that this is a business that you're running here. It's not a hobby. And you have to remember what the purchase price is. You're not just going to put anyone in the property, right? Mm-hmm. I think no investor wants to make a mortgage payment. I mean, everyone kind of, the minute you have to reach into your own pocket to put money into the property, I think, everyone kind of gets a little squeamish on. But I think the biggest thing is you can't be in a hurry to do this, because the big thing that you don't realize and that you'll soon realize is that if you haven't been to the landlord tenant board in Ontario, the tenant is essentially, the best way that I can describe it, the tenant is an endangered species.
7: Okay.
8: You can't touch them, right? So once they're in the property, it's very hard to get them out. So you as the landlord or the owner of the property, this is your time to be selective, because at the end of the day, once you put them in, you can't say, I changed my mind or I want to get you out. There's certain rules under the Residential Tenancies Act that prevent you from doing that. So it's a process to get them out. So I think you have to be selective. You have to be picky. I think as Canadians, we're also very polite. We don't like to ask a lot of questions. We don't like to pry. We don't like to be invasive. But you have to. This is a $400,000 investment. And you're putting someone in there. I want to know everything. I want to know who you are. I want to know what you do. I want to know how many people are moving in. And we can talk about all of those questions. But at the end of the day, this is the time to shine. This is the time that you ask the questions. And if people don't want to answer those questions, well, guess what? I'll see you later. You can go find somewhere else to live, right? So you have to do it properly. You have to ask those questions and don't be afraid. And if people give you a hard time, then that's when you, as the owner, need to say, okay, thanks very much. I'll get back to you. Mm-hmm. So don't be shy. And I think the last piece that I would say is just remember what you're doing here. Again, going back to the whole business aspect, right? Is that don't lose sight of that fact, right? Run it like a business, not like a hobby. You know, and if you put your best foot forward as an owner, you're going to get very good tenants. Mm-hmm. You know, by that, are you buying the right, you know, you're not, you know, shoe shopping here, right? You're not looking for a deal, right? You're not looking for the cheapest property in the cheapest neighborhood, because guess what? You're probably going to get not the greatest tenants. So buy nice properties in nice areas, and you're going to attract good quality tenants.
7: Yeah, absolutely right. So now let's say I have bought my property. I'm ready to rent it out. So what are the first steps? Is there a sequential steps that I need to do? So, okay, I'm going to like post this somewhere. So what are the steps that I need to do first in order to do that?
8: Yeah, no, absolutely. That's a great question. I think before everyone, the minute they have the property, everyone wants to run to the computer, run to Kijiji, post it on there right away. The first thing you need to do is what I call a rent-ready inspection. Mm-hmm. And what that entails is going through the property and making sure it's ready to rent, right? I go back to that point that I talk about putting your best foot forward, right? And what you have to do is make sure that, you know, it is, you know, it's going to attract the right tenants. So it's like, if the walls are all scuffed up, right? Do you need to touch up on paint? Do you need to do a whole paint job, right? What about if there's carpet? What if there's a big stain? If there's a big stain in the living room, is that going to attract the best quality tenant? So that's a rent-ready inspection going through there. You know, it's not like going through and seeing the kitchen and saying, oh, this needs granite countertops. We have to rip out these perfectly good laminate countertops. You know, it's, you know, we always tell people, you know, as agents, is that it's not, would you live there? It's, could you live there? Right. Mm-hmm. So that's number one. Number one, rent ready. Number two, get it cleaned. Right. And that doesn't necessarily mean that you have to clean it. You don't have to be there and clean the property. There's lots of cleaning services out there. Get someone in there to do a good deep clean. Right. Because at the end of the day, you want to make sure that you're putting your best foot forward. Right. Once those two steps are completed, that's when you go to the computer and that's when you start to write your ad. And I think the biggest thing that we found with that is you want to make sure, number one, you have, you know, lots of pictures, right? And you can do that through a couple of different mediums, right? You can use your, you know, your iPhone or your, you know, Android, you know, and do them yourself. You know, make sure that you've got like a lot of lighting, you know, or spend the extra money and get a professional photographer, right? Some people may balk at that and be like, well, you know, that's like $100, $200. But think about it this way. If you make the investment now, you're likely not going to have the same tenant for the next 20 years. So okay. You can reuse those photos over and over and over again. So if you make the investment now, you can use those down the road. And remember what we talked about. We're running a business here. That is now a business expense that you can write off against your taxes.
7: So there's a lot of like rent ads available in the internet or even in social media. So what are those social ads or rent ads that I can use? And what is the number one ads that I can rely on that I could have a good tenant?
8: Yeah, no, that's a great question. Uh-huh. I think the ad is the most important thing, right? Where a lot of people don't spend a lot of time writing the ads. And I think what you want to do when you're writing your ad is you want to kind of plant the seed, right? Paint the picture as to why, if you were the tenant, why you would want to move into that particular property. Mm-hmm. You know, beautiful, bright, you know, 3-bedroom, 2-bathroom home located in a quiet tree-lined street, right? So, you know, very nice backyard, you know, fenced backyard for your kids to play. Do you see what I'm doing there? I'm painting the picture as if, you know, my ideal tenant for this particular property is a young family with 2 kids, you know, mom and dad, you know, that are going to take care of the property. So I want to gear my ad towards that. I want to talk about the features. You know, no one wants to, you don't want to put an ad out there, you know, talking about, you know, subpar house on a busy street, you know, no offense, you know, let your kids roam free in the front yard on a, you know, traffic, right? Like, what does that do, right? So, I mean, you can, what you want to do is paint the picture, talk about the features, right? And why they're relevant for the particular tenant that's going to move in there, right?
7: Yep. So what do you suggest? So now I had a write-up for my ads. Should I put them all in bold, all caps, or small caps?
8: Yeah, no. Mm-hmm. I mean, if you're like, yeah, well, I mean, my parents, you know, when they send me emails, they send it all in caps, right? And, you know, it's once you tell them that what caps means is that you're yelling at someone, right? So it's like, what you want to try and do is you want to try and write it in a way where there's lots of, not lots of text, but lots of bullets, right? If you write lots of text in forms of paragraphs, the user will get lost in that. Typically what we find in the ads that we write is that if you can't get to your point in the first, you know, couple lines, it's lost on people. Mm-hmm. People like, they like bullets, right? So we have one paragraph in terms of how we write it at the front end. And then we have four or five bullets that talk about the property features. And then at the bottom, we have how you can get in touch with us. So really what you want to do is kind of write it in a way that it's like that. If you have loads and loads of text, people don't write it or read it.
7: Okay. That's a very good point there. Can you provide me all the, maybe the top five rental sites that I can post my rental app, rental on?
8: Yeah. Yeah. I mean, it largely depends on the area that you're operating in. But I mean, the number one site that we found is Kijiji. It tends to have the most traffic. So Kijiji is probably the number one. Number two is PadMapper, so it's like a combination. PadMapper, Zumper.com is the number two site. Number three is Facebook for Facebook Marketplace. There's also a number of Facebook groups. I mean, for example, we have one that we run in the St. Catharines area called St. Catharines for Rent. We post all of our ads there. We open it up to other landlords to post their properties there as well. Because at the end of the day, we're all in this together, right? I mean, we are largely competing against one another for spots, but at the end of the day, I mean, you know, we're all going to rent our properties. So it's like if we can help people along the way in terms of opening that up, that's great. A couple other ones kind of in the Toronto area. I mean, there's viewit.ca, there's Gotta Rent. I don't have a lot of experience in that. Mm-hmm. You know, people ask us all the time about Craigslist. Craigslist is pretty much dead on the real estate side. I mean, it's still, it's very popular in the US, but those are really the big ones. So, I mean, my top three would be, as I said, Kijiji, PadMapper, and then Facebook Marketplace.
7: And what do you think of putting my ad in MLS.ca?
8: Yeah, I mean, we get asked that all the time. Typically with the MLS, you get a more qualified lead. But I mean, the other thing is you have to pay to put it on there. It's usually around, I think it's about $300. And then you can put it in on there as a private citizen, but typically like you're going to attract other agents who are going to want to be paid a commission. So you would have to, you know, the first question the agent will ask is, are you cooperating with agents? Right. And typically the agent charges, between half a month or 1 month's rent.
7: Okay. Yeah.
8: People ask us all the time. I personally don't think you need to do the MLS. I mean, if that's something you're interested in, you can certainly do that. Again, it largely depends on the area that you're operating in.
7: And how would you know that the price that you're putting on your rent is the marketable rent? So you don't want to price your property too low or too high. So what are the sources I can find to validate that this is the right pricing for my property?
8: Yeah, I mean, obviously, if you go on Kijiji or PadMapper, Facebook, you know, you want to gauge it against your property. So if you see a property that's, you know, for rent, it's a whole house, it's, you know, $1,800, you know, look at, go through the ad and it's like, okay, well, you know, this guy's got or this girl's got laminate countertops, I have granite countertops, right? So mine's more of a premium. You know, he's got a larger backyard, I've got a smaller backyard. So it's like, you kind of go through there. I mean, what we always tell investors is that, you know, start high, right? Start high. If you think your property's worth $1,800, let's start at 19, right? Or start at 1895, and then work your way down, right? Because at the end of the day, you don't really, you know, you don't really know. It's easier to come down in price than it is to go up. So, I mean, we always tell people start high. I mean, if, you know, in terms of kind of, am I priced right? If you're not getting a lot of action or views, like if you're not getting a lot of responses, like, you know, in terms of people asking if it's available or wanting to come and see the property, then you know it's priced too high. I talked to an investor last week and they told me, they said, yeah, I've had the property listed for 2 weeks. Haven't gotten any emails. I'm like, okay, well, what does that tell you? Right? Mm-hmm. Tells you you're likely priced too high. And I'm like, what do you price that? And they told me, and I'm like, you're way too high. We've never gotten that, you know, we've never gotten that much. But I mean, they started high. They didn't get what they wanted, so they came down in price.
7: Okay. That's absolutely the right situation there. So now I have this beautiful ad. I post it on Kijiji and I'm overwhelmed. There's so many applicants that I have on my hand. It's more than like 20.
8: You're so popular, Jenny. So popular. What are you going to do?
7: Yeah, oh my goodness. I know. So what do I do now with all those applications?
8: Yeah, no, I mean, that's a great question. So the one thing that I'll say about this, and it's really easy for new investors to get frustrated by this. The world of Kijiji is probably the most interesting place you'll ever experience. So if you've never posted anything on Kijiji, I highly recommend you do it because you'll be fascinated with, you know, the things you see, the people you meet, and the, you know, the stories you hear, right? So the first question you always, you know, you always get from, you know, whoever it is, right, that responds, right? You may post the ad 2 minutes earlier and you'll get a response back. Hi, is this still available? It's like, I haven't rented the property in the last 2 minutes. So it is still available, right? So just keep this in mind. You're likely, let's say, for example, you know, you're overwhelmed. You get 20 emails on this place, right? So of those 20 emails, probably 10 will drop off, right? Because from whenever you see, you know, from whenever they sent the email to whenever you respond, let's say it's a couple hours, their life is drastically changed in that 2 hours for whatever reason. So they drop off the radar for whatever reason. No one knows why, no one understands why, but it's around 50%, right? So if you get 20 emails, don't expect to get 20 emails back, right? You'll likely get about 10 emails back, right? And that's okay, because at the end of the day, this is not a popularity contest. You need one tenant to move in. You can't move 20 people into your house, right? So that's the first thing, right? And then from there, what you want to do is, the end goal of this is you want to get as much information out of the lead or out of the prospect, right? And what we always try and do is we always want to try and get them on the phone, right? And the reason we want to get them on the phone is to ask them questions, number one. But number two, I want to see that, you know, they can speak coherently, they can answer the questions, they're not evasive, right? Because if you send back an email, it's very easy to send back an email, right? But if I send back an email with 5 or 6 questions, you can think about those questions, right? So if I ask you, Jenny, what do you do for work? You can think about that, right? But if I ask you point blank on the phone, Jenny, what do you do for work? And you don't have an answer for me quickly, I know something's up. I know there's a flag, or I know you're just BSing me, right?
7: Okay.
8: So what you want to try and do is get these prospects on the phone. That's the end goal here. So when an email comes in, so for example, in our case, what we do, you know, you'll get the emails, and the first email you'll always get is, hi, is it still available?
7: Right. Yes.
8: And I, you know, it's the most redundant email because, I mean, it's so, if I have an ad posted on Kijiji, guess what? It's still available. So what we do in our situation is we respond back and I say, hi, thank you very much for your email. The property is still available, even if they haven't asked or not, because that's likely probably the second email you're going to get. We are in the process of setting up some showings. If you are interested in viewing the property, please send me the best number that I can reach you at. And the reason we ask for their phone number is that I want to be in control. I want to be in control of the situation. I want to phone them back when it's convenient for me, not for them, Because at the end of the day, we're all busy here. You know, we all lead very, you know, busy lives. You know, we all have, you know, commitments, whether they're personal, whether they're family, whether they're ever. The last thing that I want to do is be at home with my kids, making dinner, doing whatever, and get a phone call from some person off of Kijiji, right? Mm-hmm. So I want to be in a position where I can get a list of phone numbers, you know, of Betty, of John, of, you know, Lorraine, whoever, right? And then I can sit down, you know, excuse me, when my kids are, you know, in bed, and I can make phone calls, boom, boom, boom, boom, boom.
7: Okay. So I've done with all those questions in sequence, and I have identified that I like this person. And then is there any paperwork that I need to do after I have interviewed the potential tenants?
8: Well, the end goal, after you have the conversation on the phone with them, the next step is you want to get them to the property. Mm-hmm. So you want to show them the property. So, I mean, essentially what you're going to do on the phone is you're really pre-screening them, right? Because at the end, there's a lot of owners out there that will basically tell the prospect, yeah, great, come on over. Here's the address. Here's when I'm showing it. I'm going to be there for 2 hours. And I cringe at those people because it's like, that's 2 hours of your life. You're never going to get back waiting for someone that you've never talked to on the phone, mm-hmm. right? So what we try and do with our properties is we set everyone up for the same time. It's like, I'm showing the property tomorrow at 6 o'clock. Would you like to come take a look at it? And this, again, you want to be in control of the situation, right? Mm-hmm. Because at the end of the day, you're going to get a lot of, well, I can't make, how about 7:30, right? I work till 7, so how about 7:30? Sorry, I'm only showing it at 6 o'clock. I have to show another property after. Even if you don't, even if you only have one property, you tell people that, I'm only showing the property at 6 o'clock. If that doesn't work for you, unfortunately, we're going to have to find another time.
7: Okay.
8: And as a new landlord, it's probably the most scariest thing you're going to tell people. But you'd be surprised that people will either, A, they'll rearrange their schedule, they'll mm-hmm. try and make other arrangements, or they will actually follow up with you and say, I really want to show this property. Because at the end of the day, number one, you only need one person to fill that property, mm-hmm. and it's not going to be the first person to give you the money, right? You need to do your due diligence, which I'm sure we'll talk about a little bit later.
7: So I have already spoken to them. I did my viewing to them, and it seems that they're pretty okay, and I want to proceed of getting to know them. So what's the next step for that?
8: Yeah, no. So the next step is, I mean, they come, they look at the property. I mean, you're also kind of, you know, you're eyeing them too, right? Because you want to look at kind of, do they show up on time, right?
7: Okay.
8: You want to look at things like, do they show up on time? Do they present themselves well? You know, do they ask good questions? What kind of car do they drive? You know, do they smoke, right? Mm-hmm. These are things you want to ask. And it's, you know, not that you want to ask, but you want to be aware of, right? And I'm not saying to discriminate someone because they smoke or not, but you have to be mindful of the fact that if they do smoke, are they going to smoke in your house? Mm-hmm. Even though you put in the lease that it's a non-smoking environment, are they going to smoke in your house? So at the end of the day, we have tenants that smoke, and that's totally fine, but they mm-hmm. don't smoke in our house. And we know that because we visit it regularly. But anyways, then after that, and they're interested and they want to proceed, the next step is to get them to fill out an application form.
7: Okay.
8: And really, that's the most important thing, because that's when you're really kind of digging into them and their background. And so there's a number of services online that you can use to look at you know, their application. So there's called Neighborly. That's
7: okay.
8: One that we use. There's another one that's called Tenant Verification Services. Uh-huh. Yes. There's a few others. They're relatively inexpensive. But what they allow you to do is fill out an application, number one, and number two, pull their credit, right? Always be wary as an owner. If someone shows up with an Equifax credit report or Credit Karma credit report, do not ever take someone else's credit report. And the reason I say that is that those documents can be easily forged online. And what I will say to your viewers is, after this episode, go online and put Google fake Equifax credit report and see what pops up. There's a website where you can make your own credit report, and it's free, and people do that.
7: Wow.
8: And you would be surprised. So this is the point where you have to be suspect of everyone, right?
7: Yeah.
8: And you have to, because at the end of the day, trust is earned. It's not given. So you need to do your due diligence. So in your app, do you want me to talk about the application form or?
7: Yes. I just want to know, for those techie people that are willing to fill up the application online, whether it's Neighborly or TBS, but what about those potential tenants that still the old traditional way of filling up the rental application through paperwork? So what should we do to accommodate them?
8: Yeah, it's a good question. I mean, we've always kind of, you know, we've always gone the techie route. We've always tried to encourage them to use the computer as much as possible. I just had a couple, they were in their early 70s and they filled out the application online. And they had a family member assist them. The program that we use, as I mentioned, Neighborly, they have excellent customer service. You know, I gave them a toll-free number. I said, call these guys. They will walk you through everything and help you. And they were able to do it, right? But I mean, at the end of the day, it's not for everyone. So you need to be flexible, right? But you also have to realize that if you're, you know, sitting in front of a, you know, a couple that are in their, you know, 60s and 70s, are they actually the ones out there that are faking their credit report? So that those are not likely the ones that you're, you know, going to have to worry about. So, I mean, you have to be flexible in your, in how you do things. But I mean, what you always want to try and do is use the tools that are there for you.
7: Okay. And what would be the best approach? So they have filled up the rental application. I have assessed them. And personally, like, I like what I have heard. And the information on the rental application seems to match. So what other information that I need to look at and verify, considering that they have lived on their own and this is the first time that they are renting?
8: So, I mean, the things you want to look at, I mean, number one, you want to verify their identity. You want to make sure that they are who they are.
7: Okay.
8: So you need a copy of their driver's license, right? Or some sort of government-issued photo ID. You can't, you know, either be a driver's license or a passport. Unfortunately, you cannot ask for a health card in Ontario. So those are the two documents that we look for, passport, driver's license. You want to verify their income. So if they say that they're making, you know, $50,000 at, you know, fill a name of job here, you need something to substantiate that, whether that's a pay stub or an employment letter. That employment letter or pay stub needs to be current. It's 60 days or less, because I mean, something could have happened in the last 60 days. Maybe they're not at that job. Maybe they've changed jobs. Maybe they've been fired. So you need to have something that's current. And then obviously the third thing you want to do is you want to look, you want to have a look at their credit. So you want to make sure that, you know, they have decent credit.
7: So if this is the first time that they're renting, of course, they don't have a landlord's reference. So what other references that I can use to justify their, like, you know, personality, traits, character?
8: Yeah, I mean, and this happens a lot too, you know, with, you know, a number of our tenants now. I mean, we're seeing a lot of people that are going through separation divorces. So they've owned their home for 20 years and now they're, you know, now they're renting, right? So those people are also people that don't tend to have, landlord reference. So we ask for a personal reference. We ask for, you know, character reference, and then we ask for a professional reference. So those are, that's how we kind of get around it. But I mean, at the end of the day, yeah, again, you have to be flexible in what in your application, right? It's not very, it can't be bureaucratic. It's not like if this happens, you know, we can't take you. So you have to be flexible in terms of the situation. And again, remember, these are all tools, right? So it's like your credit, your income, your references, right? These are all, you know, in addition to meeting the person, these are all tools that you need to use, right? It's not like if this doesn't meet this, you're out, right? Because everyone has a story, right? Everyone's situation is a little bit different.
7: Okay, that's excellent. So with all the information that provided to how to screen the potential tenants, so let's apply the learning. So I would like to have like a role playing where I could be the potential tenant.
8: Sure.
7: And could be my future landlord or property manager. So I would fill up my application, or I'm searching for a property like a two bedroom because I have a son who's 9 years old and I'm a single mom, but I have a full-time job. And I go to this Kijiji ad and I see this two bedroom, one full bath apartment that is worth like $1,350. So I think that I can afford to rent this property. So I go on the Kijiji and I send my text to the landlord who provided the ad. And I texted, is this available? So what would you respond to
8: that? That was my question I was going to ask you. Are you going to say it's available? So what I would do, I mean, I've kind of talked a little bit about what we respond to that. And I write back, I would write you back. I'd be like, hi, Jenny, thanks for reaching out. The property is still available. We're just in the process of setting up some showings for later this week. If you're interested in coming to take a look at the property, please tell me the best number that I can reach you at, and I'll get in touch with you as soon as possible.
7: Okay. So I'm responding to your ad, and I would say thank you for your immediate response. I am available on a Saturday at 1 p.m. because I work like 16 hours from Monday to Friday. Would it be possible to see the property on a Saturday?
8: So I would write back. I'd be like, hi, Jenny. Thanks for your response. If you could send me the best number to reach you at, I'd be happy to discuss it further with you. Because again, what you want to do is it's Jenny's trying to basically control the situation, right? She has a busy life and I understand that. But at the end of the day, I've asked her a very simple question. I said, Jenny, what's the best number to reach you at? So I've asked her again, that's the second time. So if Jenny comes back to me again and doesn't give me a number, then I just move on. Because at the end of the day, I've asked her twice what the number is for her phone number to set up a time. Because before I'm booking an appointment with Jenny, there's a few questions that I need to ask her before we even set up a time.
7: Okay, that's a great point. Now the second applicant, the second scenario is we're two young professionals and we're looking for a two-bedroom property in Niagara region. So I sent an email to the landlord and I asked the same question again. But this time is this still available? We are two young professionals and we're quiet people and we work downtown and we are very interested to see the property.
8: Yeah, so those ones are great because they give you a little bit more information, right? What they're trying to do too is they're trying to put their best foot forward, right? Because at the end of the day, there is a number of people, they realize that this is a nice property and there's going to be likely a number of people that want to come and see it. So I want to make sure that if I get an appointment that Jay's going

0: That's a great point there. So now we're down to the two Coldplay there. And I want to summarize, what are the common mistakes that landlords do when screening the tenants? Can you name three?
1: Can I name three? Just three?
0: Just three for now.
1: I think the biggest mistake that they make is they don't get enough information. They don't ask the right questions, right? So, you know, first and foremost, you need to ask the right questions, right? So when you get the prospect on the phone, you want to ask them, you know, you want to have that conversational tone. So it's like, it's very easy to have a list of seven questions that you want to ask, but it's how you ask them, right? So for you, Jenny, like, you know, I'm not going to get on the phone and be like, what do you do for work? How much money do you make? How many people are moving in? So what I want to do is I want to have a conversation with you, even though I have my seven questions right in front of me. I know. So that when I call you, I'm like, hey, Jenny, my name's Jay. You sent me an email about this property we have for rent. I just want to ask you a couple of quick questions.
0: Okay, go ahead.
1: So what I'm doing here is I'm disarming Jenny. It's like, okay, when do you want to move for Jenny? And then I want to say, you know, how many people are moving in, Jenny? Is it just yourself, or is it, you know, you and your six cats, or like, who's moving in? And then, the other thing you want to ask is, you don't want to ask how much money you make. You want to ask, what do you do for work? And the reason you ask it like that, what do you do for work? Because then they'll tell you a little bit more. Oh, I'm a server, blah, blah, blah. You know, so then if they tell you, like, for example, they're a server at, let's say, you know, the Keg, well, they make decent money, but a lot of it is in tips. So a lot of their income is going to be cash, which is not verifiable, right? So you can discern a lot of information by asking the right questions, number one. Number two, you know, credit reports. Credit reports are very intimidating. A lot of people don't know how to read them. Mm-hmm. So when you get a credit report, you're like, well, what does this mean? And the other thing is, what if there's things on the credit report that you don't understand? And why is the credit score, you know, so let's say, for example, it's, you know, low, right? He makes good money. He pays his bills on time, you know, but there's this massive judgment for X amount of dollars, right? And then, so what does that mean, right? So some people don't want to ask that question. And you have to ask the uncomfortable questions, you know, in order to get a better understanding of the picture. But the biggest mistake that new landlords make is they rely on their gut, and they don't rely on the tools that are in front of them, such as verifying their income, such as verifying their identity, like calling the landlords. A big one that people do is they always call the immediate landlord. Well, if you're the tenant from hell, the immediate landlord, when you call that immediate landlord, what are they going to tell you? They're going to sing this tenant's praises. And the reason they're going to do that, because they want to get them out of their property. They're not going to sit there and be like, oh, he's, you know, she's this, she's that, whatever. They're going to sing their praises to get them out. So what we always do is we phone the second landlord where the tenant isn't living, and you get a much different answer because they're long gone.
0: Yes. Okay.
1: The last one, Jenny, I'll say is this, is that before you even give keys to anyone, you need to collect first and last month's rent.
0: Okay.
1: Everyone's got a story of like, oh, I can give you this, I can give you that, or I don't have everything, but I can give it to you on the 5th after I've moved in. And you have to collect that in certified funds, no checks. So it needs to be a bank draft, or it needs to be an email money transfer. And if they can't give you those, I'm sorry, we don't give keys to people. And I've done that before where it's like they've shown up at the house on the 1st. They say, well, I'm $500 short, or I'm $200 short. And I say, I'm sorry, I can't give you the keys. You know, I need first and last month's rent. And if you don't have that, then I can't give you the keys. They're like, well, we've signed a lease. I'm like, that's great. But until you give me the full first and last month's rent, I can't give you keys. And I've said, call me when you have, you know, when you have the money. And guess what? 2 days later, I got a call. And 2 days later, I showed up at the property and I gave them the keys. Wow. But if you don't do that now, again, once they're in, it's hard to get them out. And you need to be in control of the situation, because you are running a business and it's not a hobby.

0: You're not the land baron. You're the small business owner. You cannot let your tenants' problems become your problems.
1: I totally agree. So that's a lot of giveaway information for new landlords and new investors. So Jay, what's your final message to the new owners, new real estate investors, for them to come out and have their journey as a new investors?
0: Yeah, I think the biggest thing is don't be afraid to ask questions. There are so many resources out there, whether they're online, whether they're through networking groups, whether they're from education groups. Go out and talk to people and ask questions on how they do things. Don't be afraid, because at the end of the day, you know, Jenny, you were in the same boat as I was, you know, when we first started, right? We didn't know what we were doing, and we stumbled our way through it, and we did okay. And, you know, you don't need to be an expert at everything. And ask questions, use the resources that are out there. But remember, you're running a business, and you need to run it like a business. Because if not, you're gonna have trouble after trouble. And I think the other thing that you need to realize is remember the mindset shift as an owner, but also as a customer. So I mean, as a new owner, if things come up in the property, get them dealt with quickly. You know, your customers are paying you top rent for to live where they are. So if they call you and say, "Hey, I don't have heat," or "Hey, I don't have this," or "Hey, I don't have that," say, "I'll get someone there right away." It doesn't need to be like that night, unless they have no heat or, you know, no AC. But if it's like, "Hey, you know, there's a, you know, a small leak or there's this," we're like, "Great, we'll send someone right away." Right. So that's the big thing, is address the problems right away. Because the big reason why tenants move is because of outstanding maintenance issues. Don't be a slumlord. Be better than a slumlord. Be yourself. Treat it as if how you would like to be treated as a tenant.
1: That's absolutely right. Thank you, Jay, for guesting our show, and hope we can like invite you for the next for next year. And thank you for sharing it to the viewers. I'm sure they'll be glad to absorb all those information and ready with their journey. So where can they find you? Do you have a book page or podcast?
0: Yeah, absolutely. So we've got a couple of things. I mean, you can find me on Facebook, Jay Shaw. Our management company is called Welcome Home Management. So it's welcomehomemgt.ca.
1: Okay.
0: And then my wife, Erica, myself, and our colleague, Brian Fitzgerald, run our own podcast. It's called The Real Estate Investors Lounge, which you can find on iTunes or Google Play. We also have a website. It's called the REILounge.ca. So check us out there. We have some really great guests. And anything that we can do to help, whether it's support or if you're even interested in property management, feel free to reach out.
1: 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Bye for now.
0: Thanks, Jenny.
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0: Welcome aboard Via Rail. Please sit and enjoy. Please sit and stretch. Steep. Flip. Or that. And enjoy. Via Rail. Love the way.
1: From CBC News, The World This Hour, I'm Gina Louise Phillips. BC Premier David Eby has welcomed a group of Mexican firefighters who arrived to help battle more than 100 wildfires across the province.
2: They will provide much-needed support and relief for frontline wildfighters to be able to recover.
1: One wildfire on the west side of Okanagan Lake is forcing new evacuations. And Eby expressed his frustration with people who ignore evacuation orders.
2: If you are asked to leave your community, please do evacuate. We've already had examples this year of our wildfighters having to go into dangerous situations to rescue people from communities that had already been evacuated.
1: Eby says the next 2 weeks will be critical as hot temperatures are expected for much of the province. Across the border, officials say they're making progress in containing the fires in and around the city of Spokane. A cluster of three major wildfires has devastated entire communities in eastern Washington state. Julia Wong has this.
3: The temperatures are starting to rise and that wind is starting to pick up. And this is the concern that officials have had over the last few days. Conditions had been pretty decent in trying to attack this fire. But the rise in temperatures, the change in wind, they were really worried about what this might do when it came to trying to get this fire and those three fires under control. These three fires are between 5 to 13% contained. That's the latest numbers that I got from officials earlier this morning. That's about the same as yesterday. So there's still a lot of work for crews to do. So right now there are about 1,400 firefighters from roughly 25 U.S. states who are here trying to get a handle on these fires. That number has grown quite substantially in the last couple days since we've been here. As a result of that, they are moving their incident command center from a local high school now to some fairgrounds in the city.
1: The CBC's Julia Wong reporting. A 72-year-old BC woman is recovering in hospital after she had her neck broken by a grizzly bear. She also suffered lacerations to her face, arms, and neck. The woman was attacked on Sunday afternoon during a hike near Totten Lake, about 70 kilometers north of Pemberton. She was airlifted to hospital in serious but stable condition. Toronto police say two suspects have been arrested in connection with a shooting at the United States Consulate on July 27th. Police say two teenagers are facing more than a dozen charges each. Sheehan Desjardins reports.
4: We believe that these two individuals were offered payment to carry out this attack through encrypted messaging apps.
5: A 19 and 15-year-old arrested in connection to a gunshot that hit the outside of the U.S. consulate in Toronto last week, according to Police Chief Myron Demkew, just over 4 months after the building was shot at in March.
4: We also believe that the modus operandi in this investigation is consistent with what we saw in the previous U.S. consulate shooting, and that is criminals for hire.
5: But police still trying to figure out who is on top, directing, financing, and organizing these attacks. Joe Matthews is the chief superintendent of detective operations.
6: We are working with all of our local, provincial, and federal partners and internationally as well.
5: Police say the firearm has not been recovered and this investigation is ongoing. Sheehan Desjardins, CBC News, Toronto.
1: Donald Trump has signed executive orders once again targeting birthright citizenship. The president's latest orders deny automatic U.S. citizenship to children of some foreign diplomatic staff. They also potentially affect children born in U.S. territories. In June, the Supreme Court struck down an earlier order attempting to ban birthright citizenship, a decision Trump says he disagrees with.
7: I thought we were going to win it at the Supreme Court. Unfortunately, we had a bad decision. Very unfair decision. Our country suffers because of it, and we're ending it a different way.
1: The White House claims foreign nationals are engaging in a fraudulent practice known as birth tourism. Cases of women giving birth while on tourist visas make up less than 1% of all births in the U.S. each year. And that is The World This Hour. For CBC News, I'm Gina Louise Phillips.
8: Hello, everyone. It's Maria Recruit today, and I've started a new series called Great Authors. And chatting with Maria Recruit and my wonderful guest today for my very first show is Cora crystal ball. Cora, welcome to the show. So happy to have you.
9: Thank you, Maria. And I would like to thank you for making me the first. I'm so honored to be the first guest in your show. Congratulations for doing this. Thank you so much.
8: Thank you. I have a number of other shows that are on YouTube and also on my station called Real Estate Media News Network. You can find it on YouTube. And myself, I'm an author of the book Double Your Income Using Social Media. And what excites me about you, Cora, is that you're actually the author of 6 published books. Wonderful. That's fantastic. Fantastic.
9: Thank you. And Thank you.
8: Tell me, Cora, which are your favorite books and what are the reasons that they're your favorite books?
9: Yes, I am so blessed to have published 6 books, but I would like to mention 2 books. The first one, the very first one I wrote is Journey to a New You. Subtitle is 12 Habits to a Happy and Successful Life. The reason why is, they say that the first love never dies, or they say that the very first one is very, very unforgettable. Well, all of them are good, but I want to mention this because this is my first book where I wrote by myself.
8: Yes.
9: Right? And for me, it's the very foundation. One of the foundation to success is having good habits. So I would like to make mention of that. And mm-hmm. the second book that I like to mention is the 6th book, which is a co-authored book with Brian Tracy. It is an anthology of over 30 authors.
8: Wow.
9: But of course, the main author is Brian Tracy. And I wrote a chapter there. I think it's chapter 4. And the title of my chapter is How to Attract Wealth and Abundance Despite Any Challenges in Your Life or Despite Any Situation in Life. And here, I shared my story of how I overcame the obstacles in my life.
8: Yes.
9: And that brought me to where I am today because I wanted to share how I did it so that other people can probably get some tips and get inspired by how you can overcome some challenges in your life. So for those reasons, those 2 books are what I would like to mention in this interview.
8: Absolutely. And I can understand. When I wrote my book, it took me 2 years. I published my book 2015, and I won an award for it in Toronto, Ontario, Canada. And the book is called Double Your Income Using Social Media. And because I wrote that in 2015, and social media has changed so much since then, Cora, which is very exciting.
9: Yeah.
8: Me, because as I mature as a businesswoman and as a real estate investor, landlord, and landowner, I can see how people are really not very much attuned to how to use social media. And that's why I think I have to write another book. And that's why I started my radio shows and TV shows and all that, because we really, as real estate investors, really aren't aware of our power. And we're not really using all the social media and all the media, digital marketing, affiliate marketing, whatever type of marketing you want to use, we're just not using it. And I can see that when I look at people's posts on Facebook or Twitter or LinkedIn or Google Plus, you know, it's just a lot. Don't know how to use it. So that's why I wrote my book. And it took me to write that one. That was a big feat. And like you, Cora, you really understand yourself when you're writing your book, because it's not an easy thing. You know that. The very first one is the hardest.
9: Yes. It is not easy to write a book and take so much discipline and a commitment to share what you like to share with people, right?
8: Yes. Very, very, very difficult. But I enjoy doing it. I think I'm due to write another book pretty soon. And I guess, did you just finish writing your 6th book now?
9: Yes, all the 6 books are published and my 7th book is already on its final stage. My 7th book, is called The Science of Getting Rich.
8: Okay, good. I like that.
9: It is a co-authored with my mentor, Sunil Tulshani. So he and I collaborated on this book. And it's based on the original book written by Wallace Wattles, written in 1903, and there's no more copyright. So we are simplifying that original book, because 1903, you can imagine, it's very, very old. And the English, the language that is used is kind of challenging to understand. So in today's world, we would like people to read and make it very, very easy for them to understand. So we are simplifying that. Soon it's going to be published to The Science of Getting Rich.
8: Okay, can you share some things that you found interesting in that book? Why would you have chosen that particular book?
9: Because, you know, as you and I know that the world is changing very fast. Social media, technology. And while I do not want to sound materialistic, but the reality is we need money in order to grow. We need money in order to develop ourselves. We need money to help others. Because how will I be able, if I want to grow, I need to go to events and courses and study.
8: Yes.
9: And if you want to become a real estate investor, you need money to buy a piece of property, right?
8: Exactly.
9: In anything that you do, it seems like you need money. And the idea behind the book is you need to grow first, and to grow first so that you can help other people in order to make this world a better place to live in. And it is hard to be growing and developing and help other people when you yourself does not have the capacity. And for you to do that is you need money. And even when I interviewed Jack Canfield at his home in Santa Barbara last month, he's saying the same thing. You need to grow, you need to develop. We need to have an impact, to make a change in other people, and we need money to do that. And so The Science of Getting Rich will teach you how to get rich. And we do not rely on that people just bet on the lottery to get rich or to get money. You have yes. So we do not support the idea of buying lottery tickets just to get rich. There are ways. Yes. And there are in that book it says that there is a science, there is a way to do that.
8: Yes. I'm sure.
9: Yes.
8: I'm sure.
9: Yes.
8: I was interesting because I was watching on YouTube one particular show where they had a group of university students that were able to go to the casinos and were able to win because it was a scientific thing that they used. So, kind of interesting, you know. So yes, there is a way of learning about everything, but you know, the unfortunate thing, I don't know if you're finding this, but I'm finding a lot of people want to start their business, but they're not willing to work at it. And what I'm finding in my own business life, I've had business since 1982. That's a long time I've been in business as a woman, is that 90% of it is marketing and 10% is actually delivering the product. And where I find a lot of entrepreneurs falling down, and this could even be authors, could be anyone that's selling a product, is they're not really growing in the way they can market themselves. Would you not agree, Cora?
9: I agree. You know, my mentor told me you should devote 80% of your time marketing. 80%.
8: Yes.
9: And even writing the book, having written a book is only 10%, and 90% is marketing. After you've written your book, what do you do with the book? You put it in the shelf, you put it in your garage, you put it in your living room. And what do you do with that? Who knows that you've written a book, and who knows what is the message, what is the content of the book, what is the value if you don't market it? So marketing is key, whether in business or even in promoting yourself, in when you create a brand. So marketing is key.
8: Yes, yes. And that's where many people fall down. They don't want to put the time in. And I've been doing a lot of business development consulting for companies. That's what my background is, in business development. I've developed a number of businesses and helped new businesses come on board and develop their businesses. And when I say to them, well, you know what? I mean, he says 80%. I say 90%, but it doesn't matter. It's between 80 and 90 is a lot of your time marketing.
9: Yes.
8: He said, they would say to me, but I don't have time to do that. So he won't have a business if you don't find time to market. And just showing up someplace and talking about your product on Facebook or whatever is not what marketing is all about. It has a lot of to marketing. And it's I don't know about you, but I spend hours a day marketing my products. hours.
9: Yes, yes. Yes, I agree with that. Totally agree with that.
8: Mm-hmm. And I know you have a wonderful event coming up, and it's the Toronto Women's Club. Can you tell me a little bit about that, Corin, and what made you decide to start the club?
9: Yes, Toronto Women's Club is a private club, and I launched or I opened up this club. I created this club mm-hmm. upon the inspiration to me made to me by my mentor. You see, I never had any experience putting up events. I knew nothing. And in 2015, I hired a mentor. And in 2016, I started writing books. And, yes. you know, there are many things. If you are just by yourself, you don't know your blind spots as well as you don't know your capability. Exactly. In many cases, we underestimate ourselves. And it is what it was my mentor probably saw some potentials in me. And he said that, Cora, why don't you open up a club? So when he started to know me, my story, and why I hired him as a mentor, he saw something in me, and he said, why don't you open up a club? And there was some hesitation in the beginning because I was thinking only of the how-tos, you know, how to put up a club, how to organize,
8: yes.
9: you know, the how-tos. Most of us are stuck in the how-tos,
8: yes.
9: but what I learned is the how-to is only 10%.
8: Yes.
9: The personal growth, your mindset, and your intention is 90%. So when you have the good intention, everything else will show up. Everything else will follow. And the reason why I started to be concerned about teaching women and teaching, sharing my story after I migrated to Canada, and probably you heard me share this story when I had some challenges with my second daughter who was 15. So it was very, very tough of me when I had this challenges with my daughter. And then to add insult to injury, my husband gave up and left us. So I was left on my own with four young children. Imagine. You are a new immigrant in a new country and totally different. So I went through a deep reflection, meditation, and I was being a Christian and a devout Roman Catholic, you know, I went back to my spirituality. I got involved with my meditation, and that's how you know how they say that the universe will do everything it can in order to show you the way, and that's that I was inspired to do that because I realized probably there are many other women who are in similar situation as I am. And true enough, when I opened up the club only with the intention, I did not know anything, but it's only my pure intention to be to empower women. So the objective of the club is to educate, to lead, to inspire and empower women. And I started that on February 18, 2017. So today is February 18th. Today the second year anniversary of Toronto Women's Club. But because it's Family Day, I will be doing it actually on the 23rd on Saturday. But the second year anniversary is actually today.
8: And how did I know? Isn't that interesting? The right people come at the right time without you even see. That's the universe, right? The power of the universe. I really believe in that. That has been my guiding force as a single woman who has done all of this on her own. I'm a real estate investor, landlord, landowner. You know, I've done it all on my own. Versus what's been keeping me and my higher power. I really believe very much. I'm a very spiritual person, and and I'm always thinking about things. I'm a very creative person and also a very spiritual person, and I love life. Just I can see that just from listening to you, having been left by a husband, you know, with four children. That's some story. Oh my goodness. My goodness. But we'll get into that another time. Can you tell us about the upcoming event, exactly what's going to happen? Because we may have some people that will be listening to this radio show that may want to come and participate.
9: Yes.
8: Tell us about the upcoming event.
9: So on Saturday, February 23rd, we are holding the first quarter live event. And it's happening at Novotel Hotel.
8: Okay.
9: The Novotel Hotel, the address is 3670 Eurontario Street.
8: Okay.
9: And it's at the intersection of Eurontario and Burnham Thorpe in Mississauga.
8: Great.
9: So if you're familiar with Square One, this is actually at the Square One area. Eurontario and Burnham Thorpe, right?
8: Okay.
9: And we will start at 8:30 and end at approximately 5:30. And there's going to be four other speakers other than myself. I'm going to open up the and welcome the attendees at the event that starts at 8:30. And I will have the first speaker is Anna Santos. Anna Santos is an entrepreneur, also a published author, a real estate investor.
8: Oh, fantastic.
9: So, also an author and a real estate investor like you.
8: Yes.
9: And I, and I am relatively younger than us. She's probably just in her 40s, and she will be one of my speakers at the Jack Canfield event on April 6th. So she will be speaking about the ABCs of winning without losing yourself.
8: Yes.
9: And the second speaker is Brian Hugben. Brian Hugben is an award-winning mortgage broker. He has his own mortgage company. And I shared stage with him at a Remax event last year. And I heard him speak. And I was so inspired by the way he talked. And so I'm bringing him also on Saturday. And he'll be speaking, taking action in the face of fear.
8: Mm-hmm.
9: Taking action in the face of fear. And the third speaker is James McNeil. James McNeil is a seasoned speaker. He is an author. He is a founder of something like Aikido. I'm not familiar what that okay. is, but he will talk more about it. And he will be talking about something like your perfect life starts now. How can you can create your perfect life?
8: Yes.
9: And my last speaker is Raymond Aron. I'm sure you know who Raymond Aron is. Raymond Aron will be talking about the one easier way to wealth. And he will be talking about branding and credibility.
8: Yes.
9: About branding and credibility. How do you create your brand and your credibility? So this is very, very important if you are in business, because as we say, if you are not visible and you are not credible, how do you attract clients, right? So
8: exactly.
9: You need branding and credibility. So that's what's going to happen on Saturday.
8: Fantastic. So are we able to buy books? Can we buy your books there and the other author's books? Is that how it works? Just kind of help us out that way.
9: Yes. On Saturday, I'm going to bring my latest book. The book is The Secret to Wealth. That's the title of the book that I co-authored with Brian Tracy.
8: I love it.
9: The Secret to Wealth. Those who are going to buy tickets for the Jack Canfield, I'm going to give it away, because as you probably know, I am bringing Jack Canfield for a big event on April 6th. I'm bringing him to Toronto, and I will be offering the tickets at early bird prices at the event. And as a bonus, I am going to give away the book. If you are not buying a ticket, I will sell them. The Amazon price is $30, but I will give it for a very special price of $20 only with no tax.
8: Fantastic. Good.
9: Yes.
8: Deal. That sounds like a wonderful deal.
9: Yes.
8: So just getting back, I mean, I'd love to, and I probably will interview you again for your next event with Jack Canfield. I'd even love to have Jack Canfield on the show if we could, if we can wangle that somehow. But can you tell me where they can find out more information about the upcoming event this Saturday, celebrating your second anniversary? Is it going to be on your website? Is it on your Facebook page? Where can we get a hold of you, Cora?
9: Yes. I have a Facebook page, Toronto Women's Club. So go on the Facebook page, Toronto Women's Club. It is also on Eventbrite. Eventbrite, and the title is How to Become Successful by Toronto Women's Club. Also, you can go on my website. I have two websites. The first website is Toronto Women's Club, and the second website is CoraCristobal.com. All of them you can find. The event on Saturday, the event on April 6th, and all the other events I have for the rest of the year. I am already lined up until November of this year. I have a lineup of activities that can help people, go to from where they are now to where they want to be. I already lined up the activities until November of this year.
8: Wow. I mean, that certainly is thinking ahead and marketing ahead, isn't it? That's exactly what you were talking about. Good for you. Well, it all sounds so very, very exciting. Is there a tidbit that you can share with our listeners about how what made you decide to become successful and what you feel success is for yourself, Cora?
9: Okay. Success for me, success is a very broad subject, and success can be in any area of your life, whether it is in the area of finance, meaning to say you want to get rich, that's success.
8: Yes.
9: You want to build happy family.
8: Yes.
9: You want to have good health. Good health is also success.
8: Yes.
9: You want to build your career. You want to build your business. And what success is achieving the goals that you set for yourself. If, for example, very good example is, for example, you want to lose weight. You are 150 pounds now and you want to weigh 120 pounds. So the moment you set a target and the moment you achieve it, that's success. That
8: yes.
9: is success. Like it is measurable. It is measurable and it is validated. The results can be validated, right? You
8: yes.
9: cannot say, I want to be rich without saying the amount. So you say, I want to be rich. I want to get $1 million at the end of 2019. Mm-hmm. And if you achieve $1 million at the end of 2019, that's success. Or let's say you want all your children to finish university education and they all do. That's success, right? So success is something that you attain because you set your goal and a specific goal and you are able to achieve it. That is success.
8: Yes.
9: Now, and how did I? How did I start? Set all these goals? Yes, I set all these goals. And what happened to me when I was left alone on my own with four teenagers, with four children?
8: Goodness.
9: I was very lonely. Okay, I was very, very lonely. And for me, my goal is only to survive. To survive, meaning we should be able to eat 3 times a day. I should be able to pay my mortgage,
8: yes.
9: and I should be able to support my children. To survive. But I had that ambition of accomplishing more. I was feeling like I can do more.
8: Yes.
9: I can do more, and I wanted to do more that will be good first for my family, right? And then, as I was going out there, growing myself, and I went through a big transformation. There are many things that I changed in myself, like my mindset.
8: Mm-hmm.
9: My mindset, yeah? Like, I was just being very selfish. And then later on, my heart expanded to reaching out to other people, like, because I started working with people. And when I started to associate myself with good people, like I was already on stages and writing books. When I was already sharing, my heart was expanding and I did not even notice that I was growing and transforming.
8: Yes.
9: And for whatever it is, my spirituality, when was, and when I was looking for more resources like money or for help, as if the universe heard me and gave me everything that I needed. Honestly, I have goosebumps sharing this, but I wanted to say this to you and to the listeners. You have everything. Everybody can just get anything that they want. If you want money, you can get money. If you want career, you can get career. If you want anything in life, as long as they are pure intention and you have self-awareness, you can get anything that you want. But before you can have everything that you want, you have to become first. You have to become the person that you are. You have to be, I don't want to say other people are bad, but you have to be good as a person. You have to have a heart of gold. You have to have pure intention and do the things that you need to do, and everything else will just follow. Like, I read so many books, like The Power of the Subconscious Mind, Think and Grow Rich, The Secret, and all of those good books. I read The Think and Grow Rich 6 or 7 times, listening to those audio books. So success is reachable, and you can have anything, but you have to become first, do the next, and have whatever you want to do. This is the series. Become, yes. Do, and have. You cannot do it the other way around. Many people just want to have, but they are not becoming. But they are not becoming. And I would like to quote the book of Michelle Obama, Becoming the First Lady, becoming the person that you are first, and you can do and then have anything, just anything you want is possible.
8: Wow, that's wonderful. Good words of advice. And I look at that, and I look at myself and my journey as having self-actualization, which is basically Maslow's hierarchy of needs, it's called. And what that basically is when we start out in life, and we all start out at the same point, is we have to make sure we have shelter and food. Once you have shelter and food, then you can move up the ladder of self-actualization. And I think just at the bottom, just kind of scratching, you know, trying to make enough money or not being satisfied. Spiritually, we have to become self-actualized in all aspects of our life. And that's the one thing that remained very profound when I'm thinking about my own growth as a woman and as a business person like yourself, Cora, is that we have to self-actualize, and we have to always study, like you're saying, read books. With, you know, from great authors, meet great people like yourself who are actually doing it. Like they say, birds of a feather flock together.
9: That is right.
8: Yeah.
9: You know, sure. you mentioned self-actualization. Yes, yeah. I also happen to know self-actualization. Actually is the pyramid of needs. We call it the pyramid of needs by Abraham Maslow. So we call it the Maslow's theory.
8: Yes.
9: Well, the pyramid of needs starts from the basic needs and going up to security, to safety, up to self-actualization when you are already making an impact to other people. And this is, I think, our goal is to have, as we grow, to have an impact to other people.
8: Mm-hmm. Yes, I agree. And with that, I'm going to close the show, Cora. I want to thank you very, very much for being my first guest. February 2019. It happens to be the second anniversary of your group, the Toronto Women's Club. And I wish you great success on the launch of your 7th book and on the second year anniversary of your women's group. And I'm going to ask that you come back as a guest again, Cora, to share such wonderful, profound ideas and thoughts. And as a one woman, having reached my goals and continue to self-actualize and yourself as another woman who keeps growing. It's been a pleasure chatting with you, Cora. And I send you all the love from the Niagara region. And I look forward to seeing you on Saturday.
9: Thank you very much, Maria. And I wish you all the best. I know you're doing so great. You have your own community and you are leading a group of investors in the Niagara region. And I wish you more success. And I congratulate you with all you do and this podcast or interview, and I'm looking forward to seeing you around on Saturday and looking forward to more talk with you in the future.
8: Absolutely. Thank you, Cora. Have a great family day, and thank you so much for sharing your time with us. Take care.
9: Thank you. Take care. Thank you.
8: Bye-bye now.
9: Bye.
8: Bye. And I would like to thank everyone who's listening. You can find us on YouTube under Real Estate Media News Network. This is our new show, Great Authors Chat with Maria Recruit. And I'll be interviewing great authors. A lot of them will be real estate investors. If you want to get in touch with me, you can always call my business line, 289-273-5681. If you know of any authors that would like to be interviewed, I'm always looking for great speakers. And I welcome you to join all my Facebook groups also. I have Facebook groups for the Canadian Real Estate Investors Association, the Niagara Landlords Association, and you can read upcoming events and articles that I'm sharing called a Real Estate Media News Network Facebook page. 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That's realwealth@live.ca. And I look forward to having you enjoy many more of the shows that I have produced. And they are really specific to certain groups, but it's all real estate related. So I look forward to having you as my guests again in my next recording. And I will let you know. Let's see who I'm going to be interviewing next. Take care, everyone. Have a great family day. And it's snowy and sunny and just beautiful in Niagara region, Ontario, Canada. So we will talk to you later. Ciao for now. Bye-bye.
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1: From CBC News, The World This Hour, I'm Gina Louise Phillips. Reinforcements are arriving in BC to help combat raging wildfires in the province. More evacuation orders have been issued, while residents across the province deals with poor air quality from the smoke. Jessica Chung reports.
2: Touching down in Abbotsford, over 100 firefighters from Mexico marched out of the plane, ready to join the fight against the more than 100 wildfires burning across BC. Premier David Eby welcomed the additional support, saying it's coming at a time when the province needs it the most.
3: They'll be providing relief to frontline BC Wildfire Service firefighters.
2: And the wildfire fight has now reached into Metro Vancouver. Bucketing helicopters tackled a fire that broke out yesterday afternoon in Belcarra Regional Park, just an hour northeast of the city center. Metro Vancouver says the fire is now held. Fire activity is expected to increase due to the hot and dry conditions. More firefighters from Mexico, Australia, and New Zealand are expected to land in BC in the coming days. Jessica Chung, CBC News, Vancouver.
1: Toronto police have arrested two teenagers suspected of last week's shooting outside the U.S. consulate. A 19 and a 15-year-old are facing more than 30 charges between them. Chief Myron Demkew says the crime bears resemblance to a similar shooting in March.
4: We also believe that the modus operandi in this investigation is consistent with what we saw in the previous U.S. consulate shooting, and that is criminals for hire. We believe that these two individuals were offered payment to carry out this attack through encrypted messaging apps.
1: Demkew says other criminal networks are using the same strategy. He's calling for the federal government to take stronger measures on gun crimes and repeat offenders. Prime Minister Mark Carney says Canadian trade negotiators are hard at work as the clock is ticking toward Donald Trump's latest tariff deadline. The U.S. president is threatening a 50% tariff on a wide array of Canadian goods. That's in addition to levies already in place on key sectors. Darren Major has more on this.
5: We're standing up for Canadian workers, for Canadian businesses.
6: Prime Minister Carney says trade talks have amped up in the wake of Trump's latest tariff threat. And although hefty levies are coming into force in less than 2 weeks, Carney says any deal needs to address tariffs already in place.
5: We're interested in a more comprehensive deal, more global deal that addresses the strategic sectors. Will we get all of that by the 19th of August? We'll see.
6: The Trump administration has maintained tariffs on key Canadian industries like steel, aluminum, lumber, and cars for the past year. Conservative leader Pierre Poilievre says Carney is not making progress.
7: We're calling on him to take the leverage that he has not yet squandered, take it to the bargaining table, and get something in return for a change.
6: Dominic LeBlanc, the minister heading up Canada's trade talks with the U.S., had a 90-minute meeting with Trump's trade envoy in Washington. Darren Major, CBC News, Ottawa.
1: U.S. Senator Mitch McConnell says he's been released from hospital. The longtime Republican lawmaker has been out of the public eye for weeks after suffering a fall and a bout of pneumonia. He says he'll continue his recovery at home as well as conduct Senate business. Israeli prosecutors have charged a Jewish settler in the death of a prominent Palestinian activist in the West Bank. Yanan Levy is accused of reckless manslaughter in the death of Oda Hedelin. The Palestinian community leader worked on the Oscar-winning documentary No Other Land. Hedelin filmed the moment he was shot during a confrontation with Levy in July 2025. Hedelin's brother Khalil today says he hopes the charges deters settlers from killing or attacking Palestinians. Levy has denied firing the shot that killed Hedelin. And that is The World This Hour. For CBC News, I'm Gina Louise Phillips.
8: Hi, Hi, everyone. It's Maria Recruit here from All Things Real Estate. And this evening, I'm taking a few minutes to talk to one of my Mastermind Ninja students. Natasha Figali has been my student now for about a year and a half. So I do one-on-one consulting and training with her. And also, she has joined my Mastermind Part 2 since September. And I'd like to have her explain what she's gotten from working with me, because I'm going to continue to offer my Mastermind courses to anyone, any real estate investor or landlord who wants to increase their assets by 10 times, increasing their amount of money they make every month and every year. So, Natasha, thank you for being on my show. I really appreciate it. And thank you for being such a wonderful A-plus Mastermind Ninja.
9: Thanks, Maria. I'm grateful. I'm happy to be here. And, you know, we've had a lot of talks together and, yes, and a lot of interviews. And I hope that your audience and your following sees the growth.
8: Thank you. Thank you. I hope so, too, because I certainly have seen it. The first time you and I spoke was October 2019.
9: Wow. Think about
8: that. That's how long ago it was. That's a long time. And, you know, it takes a long time to see changes in people. It doesn't happen overnight, as you know. Yeah, it doesn't happen overnight. So I've got just some questions. Sorry, go ahead.
9: You have to be willing to learn, unlearn, and relearn.
8: I agree. I'm still learning, unlearning. I've been in business since 1982. So that's 39 years. This is 2021. That's 39 years in business. And you know, Natasha, I still haven't finished learning. I'm still a lifelong student. And yeah, I know you're an educator. You're an educator. So yeah, you understand exactly where I'm coming from.
9: The one catchphrase that I really use a lot from you is keep your real estate boring.
8: Yeah. Yes. You don't want excitement. You want it like cookie cutter, right? You want everything to be a cookie cutter. You know exactly what you're doing and you keep repeating. Rinse and repeat. Yeah. I agree. Perfect. Anyways, you got that idea from me, and I've gotten that idea from other people that have been in business a lot longer than I have. Okay, so I would ask you, Natasha, what was the biggest breakthrough that you got from working with me?
9: So the biggest breakthrough that I got from working with you and then being a part of the Mastermind group is to unlearn all of the things that I previously thought I knew and to become aware that, albeit popular belief, this is a business. This is a business, and it's important and necessary that I treat it like a business, that I don't falter, and that I understand that at the end of the day, the only person that suffers when things go wrong is me. No one's losing sleep. I'm losing sleep. No one's going to default at the bank. I'm going to default at the bank.
8: Yeah.
9: So it's really, really important to become mature about your business.
8: Mm-hmm. Yeah, very good. I agree 100%. Very well said, by the way. You know, it's really a very mature way of looking at business. It's not rah-rah. That's not the type of business I run. It's a very mature, methodical way of learning about real estate. And what I find with all my Mastermind students that have joined us, both parts 1 and 2, and you are one of them, and there's many others, is that's what they're seeing. It's a very slow, methodical, mature adult way of looking at business. And that's what it is. It's a business. It's not overnight success. You're not going to be able to become a multimillionaire when you own one or two properties. It takes a lot of hard work. And I remember someone saying to me, my own mentor saying to me, that if you want to make $1 million, you're going to have to come through $1 million worth of mistakes. You're going to be learning all the time.
9: Well, that's just the currency that you pay to get to the point that you need to be at. However, in our business, as I'm formulating my thoughts, in our business, it is very, very important to not get to that point, because unless you have that kind of financial backing, it can absolutely destroy your life via your credit, your family, your own assets might have to be sold in order to support someone who is engaging in activities that are illegal in our country. And is, you know, not upholding a document set out by the government. So the best point is to keep your business boring.
8: Yes. Yeah. That's choosing the right tenants. Definitely. Yeah.
9: If you can afford to not have tenants, that's also another option that I would imagine more and more investors are possibly choosing.
8: Yes, I agree 100%. Okay, now the other thing that I have a question for you. What did you like the most about working with me, Natasha?
9: What I enjoy the most, Maria, working with you, and first and foremost, is that we have very, very similar cultural and heritage backgrounds. So for me, you are a perfect mentor that has now become a friend. And so that's first and foremost, because you understand where I'm coming from. Secondly, you're also, you know, a very independent person, as I am. And you, again, understand where I'm coming from. However, I've seen other members in the group where you might not have a lot, like very different alignments. And you're also understanding with them also. And I think the most important thing is you've always massaged me towards the right path. You know, and that's really important. And sometimes you have to have like a really big heart-to-heart conversation with me on things that I follow up with. And then other times it's more or less like a guidance. And I see that as really, really, really helpful. And not only helpful, but because it's been better, it's also changed my life. And that's really important. It's really important. And the deal that I'm working on right now, I was potentially starting the same patterns again. And, you know, when I explained to you, and that's another thing with a mentor, you need to be extremely transparent or else they can't help you. And so when I explained to you what happened, you weren't like upset, or it wasn't like a shaming. It was more like, you're going to do this again. And if it doesn't work, this is what's going to happen again. So stop that now. It's better. So
8: very good. We keep making the same mistakes unless somebody kind of stops us in the middle of it. And it happens to me in my own life. I mean, I've done many mistakes too. I mean, being in business since 1982, I've made lots of mistakes, but at least it hasn't cost me that much money, because the thing is, you can make mistakes, but make teeny weeny mistakes, not huge ones, right?
9: Yeah. My mistakes have cost me quite a bit of money.
8: I know.
9: So, if people ever are curious, I will gladly, you know, give them the details that I'm able to share, because I legitimately am basically a test tube. Test trial, know, a test model of all of it. And it was ugly, to say the least. And in fact, we're still dealing with it. So my personal thing is that you've always been understanding that we come to you with mistakes.
8: Sure.
9: We don't come to you unless we have a mistake.
8: Or a problem.
9: The key is to come before you even want to get into real estate, you know?
8: Yeah. Yeah. And that's why education is so important. And people forget about that. They think they can buy a house and you're going to make your millions because, you know, they see the shiny objects instead of the work that goes into real estate.
9: That's a lot of work.
8: It's a lot of work. And there's very little thank yous for in that work. But you've got to have your eyes on the goal. And the goal is financial freedom, which will happen, but it doesn't happen with one or two properties. Mm-hmm. It doesn't happen necessarily with joint venture partners either. It's a long, long process. And most people want it fast. And real estate isn't fast because you can make fast mistakes, you know. So I in my business, I've always gone very slowly. I've always had my eye on the goal, and I've gone for that goal, and the road is never in a straight line. The road goes like this, it meanders, and problems are put in front of us to see what are we going to do about it. And my father always says, Maria, just go around the problem, figure it out. You can't go through it, go around it. So I'm glad I had a very wise father. I know you have a very wise father and mother, Natasha.
9: Yes,
8: very
9: my parents helped me with everything, and they're also very lovely. Yeah. Yes, yes, yes. And it's up to you what currency you want to pay and how you want to pay it. However, yes. Mistakes in this business cost money. And
8: yes,
9: sometimes it's more detrimental. There's a mistake like, oh, I used laminate flooring instead of luxurious high quality vinyl. Mm-hmm. That's a mistake that, you know, might not be so detrimental to your life, to your mental health, you know, to your physical health. Then there's the mistake where I didn't do my due diligence and I rented to someone that is not only not paying, but is destroying the home. And I'm about to go into foreclosure.
8: Yeah. Yes. So that's a big mistake.
9: The currency that you pay, you really kind of want to navigate that.
8: Yes. I agree. I agree. And it's very high currency you're paying if you get the wrong tenant, which is the number one thing that every landlord has to learn how to do is find the right tenant in your home, right?
9: Mm-hmm.
8: Thank you, Natasha. Okay, the third question I have is, what would you say to someone looking to work with me?
9: Definitely to call you and try. You know, it's like if it's not a good fit, if they don't like your advice, not everybody likes very frank and very direct, you know, advice. Not everybody's interested in that. Some people, you know, would like it maybe a little bit more of a different way. I don't know. I don't work with anybody else. But I know that with you, you've been very direct with me, and I really appreciate that. And I would say if somebody's interested, all they have to do is call you. I called you. It's not like you charged me. And that's where I knew that you were a true teacher, because a true teacher is may not ask for money. Mm-hmm. And you never asked me for anything. You were so welcoming and you listened. And if it wasn't a good fit, I may not have called you back. You know, the relationship might not have gone and prospered, and you might not have continued to mentor me. And that's also very normal. I you know, I don't want to be biased. However, I personally felt that you were able to give me what I needed and have continuously helped me. And I'm ever so grateful. And I believe that if someone wants to, why not call and give it a try? Even if they don't want to work with you, like I've said in every one of our videos, you make free videos talking to professionals in our field.
8: Yeah.
9: Just watching those videos will give you such a platform of knowledge to enhance the depth of you continuing in the journey as a real estate investor. Even though, say, for you and I, Maria, we're more of buy and hold.
8: Yes.
9: You also talk to people who are fix and flip. You talk people who are rent to own. You talk to people who are multifamily, people who are commercial. So the mentee can set up their path, you know, say a year down the line, 2 years, 3 years, and can sort of foresee what situations they might need to mitigate. And I think that that's wonderful. It's unbelievable, you know. And I've seen other people on your shows as well who may charge a fee. And sometimes you see they might be holding back some information. Whereas I found with you, Maria, you never held back. You have nothing to gain from me. No. You just help others. And I'm in your mastermind group with other investors and investors who are triple and quadruple what we are. And they share information that is, I would have to pay per hour to get that information. And it's amazing. It's amazing.
8: Yes, I know, because basically when I have someone whom I interview, by the way, I have the YouTube channel Real Estate Media News Network that you're welcome to go. I have 173 videos. Think about that, Natasha.
9: I know, I've watched them all. Even the ones with myself in them.
8: Of course, because I like to see,
9: like some videos, I was so angry. I was such an angry person.
8: Yeah.
9: It's, and I look back now and I go, how did I let myself get to that point? I needed a mentor from day one, because real estate, and you know, I've started making videos also on how to seek tenants and so forth. Real estate is a human business. Money is, the money part is the easy part. It's everything else, especially when you're buy and hold. If you're fix and flip, that's one thing, but you are still also dealing with other people. You're dealing with contractors, plumbers, city professionals, bylaw officers, you know, and there is a level of professionalism that needs to take place. Mm-hmm. And I just look at the videos and I see how angry that I was in some of them because of what was happening to me, which was completely out of my control. There was nothing that I could do about the situation. It's nothing.
8: Yeah, I know. And you're referring to the tenant that you let into your home, correct?
9: Yes.
8: Yeah.
9: Yeah.
8: And that almost, you almost had a nervous breakdown from that, Natasha.
9: I believe that in some ways, I think I did. As you see, my hair is so much fuller now. My hair grew back. I believe that in some ways there was a lot going on that I could not believe was happening to me.
8: I know.
9: And there's a lot of disappointment, and I don't want that to happen to anyone ever.
8: Yeah. And that's why I chose to teach and become a mentor, is because I don't want you guys to go through what I see other people going through. Now, I've had bad tenants, but I have had nothing compared to what you've had. But the laws were different.
9: Most people have had what I've had.
8: No. But what's happening?
9: The dish served cold.
8: No, what's happening now is what you went through with the tenant not paying and dealing drugs and doing all the kinds of things they were doing, right? It's kind of what's going on now, because the LTB, Landlord and Tenant Board, is not doing its job. They're not on your side. And and landlords are so inexperienced to choose these people to come in. Like if they had come to me like they did to you, there'd be no way I would have taken that person. Because I know what kind of troublemakers they are, right? But you were very innocent. You were starting out. So you weren't aware. But like I told you.
9: There was a lot of factors in different agencies that were involved. It's a new thing that I'm seeing pop up in cities across, say, Ontario, across the province and possibly other provinces.
8: Yes.
9: I used to be very angry. Mm-hmm. However, I've come... I love my country. My country has given me so much.
8: Yes.
9: And it's not the country's fault. It's not these agencies' fault. I used to place a lot of blame there.
8: No.
9: I now believe that part of maturity in business is looking at thyself and saying, I did that.
8: Yeah, absolutely.
9: Nobody else. No. I didn't do my due diligence.
8: Yeah.
9: These are government agencies. It's bureaucracy.
8: Yes.
9: Pointing the finger here and there, you know, what can we do?
8: It's not
9: my fault. It's my own fault.
8: Yes.
9: And it's not doing my due diligence.
8: I agree 100%. And that's what I'm trying to explain to any landlord who comes to me and says, I've got a bad tenant. And I say, the first thing I say to them is, who chose them? Well, I did. Okay.
9: That's right.
8: I didn't have time to really look into it. I said, you can't afford not to look into this anymore. It's dangerous. I mean, it's dangerous to rent out to
9: people. It actually is. It can get very, very, very dangerous. And that was part of my growth with you was, you know, I'm looking to blame left and I'm looking to blame right. And I want to say it's this agency and this person and that. All systems have flaws. All systems have positives.
8: Yes.
9: It's actually our responsibility. And that's where I had to become very mature as a business owner.
8: Yeah.
9: This is my business.
8: Mm-hmm.
9: I need to be mature about this. I need to be responsible. And part of that responsibility is if you see anything that you don't deem correct, you need to follow up double and triple time on it. If the tenant is not willing to provide the information, I'm sorry, we cannot go further with your application. Yeah. I also have now, which I've also learned from you, my paralegal, of course, has always been with me and another mentor of mine, second set of eyes over everything and picks things out and says, ask about this, ask about that. Where is this document? We need this document. Mm-hmm. Without those things, I'm sorry, we cannot move forward. Once those things are provided, of course, we will move forward until and unless that time. Right now, we're going to have to put this on standby.
8: Mm-hmm. I agree. Because, like, and you and I have spoken about this. So if you had, like, you buy a house for $400,000, $500,000, if you had a Lamborghini and you paid $500,000, would you just toss the key to anybody who wants to rent from you? Let's say you wanted to rent out your Lamborghini. Would you give a $500,000 deposit to somebody who has no way of paying you? Like you would do, like they would, you would be doing all kinds of credit checks on the people. You'd go and see how they keep their car now. What kind of car are they driving?
9: Yeah.
8: Who are these people? Yet people are giving away their homes. It's such a wonderful and important asset because somebody wants to rent. They were in a rush. You can't be in a rush to rent.
9: No. If you're in a rush, this is not the business for you.
8: That's right. Exactly.
9: Because you have to go very slowly. If you're in a rush, if you can't afford it, just choose something else.
8: Yeah, I agree. You
9: may find yourself in a very bad situation. It's just maturity. It's maturity. Yeah. It's coming to a level of maturity. Mm-hmm. This might not be for you. And I've also learned that with the other mentors in the group.
8: Mm-hmm.
9: That they speak to that as well. It's coming to a level of maturity.
8: Mm-hmm.
9: You need to be mature, you need to have a proper accountant. You need to have a proper lawyer. You need to have a proper paralegal. Yeah. This is not, it's as I've said before, it's not a joke.
8: Yeah, it's not a game. It's not a game. It's a very expensive game in more ways than one. Mm-hmm. Well, the final thing, I have a final question here, Natasha. You've been so very generous with your time. What are the three words you would like to use to describe working with myself?
9: I would say the three words that I would use to describe working with you, Maria, the first one is understanding. You're very understanding. There were times for that 12-month period where I would call you at 5 o'clock in the morning.
8: Yeah, yes. That's okay.
9: I'm sorry about that.
8: Well, yeah, I could see you needed to talk to somebody.
9: Yeah, I would say you're very flexible. You're very, very flexible. You're very flexible. And you have a depth of knowledge, 50 or so. I mean, I think you were born into it, you know,
8: business. Yeah. Yeah.
9: And seeing the evolution of it, that's information that is priceless. So the understanding and compassion, the flexibility of your time, as well as, you know, just that knowledge base. And the ability through that knowledge to say, you know, point, you know, maybe contact this person, you know, maybe contact Jay Shaw, ask him this, contact Nav Taj, ask him this, contact Tom, ask him this, you know, he's an accountant. So just that knowledge base is phenomenal. And all of those things together have really, really, really helped guide my business, guide my practice as a landlord, as an investor. I don't like the term, you know, so much landlord. I think that the connotation is so heavy anymore. So as an investor, I'm so very grateful.
8: Very good. Thank you, Natasha. It's such a pleasure having you. And thank you so much.
9: My pleasure.
8: Taking the time.
9: Had a great mastermind today, by the way.
8: I know. Wasn't that fun?
9: A fabulous mastermind. I can't believe everything we learned. It was amazing. Amazing.
8: And I invite anyone who wants to join my mastermind. We have it every week on a Thursday night from 8 to 10 o'clock. So it's myself along with my mastermind ninjas like Natasha. Mm-hmm. And also I have coaches that come on board. And all these people have many, many years of experience and business, and they're willing to share it for free. So we're very happy to have you join us. You can get in touch with me on Facebook, or you can send an email to realwealth, R-E-A-L-W-E-A-L-T-H, at live.ca. But you can private message me on Facebook, Maria, M-A-R-I-A, recruit, R-E-K-R-U-T. And I want to thank you, Natasha. I know there's lots of growth coming up. I'm very excited. You just purchased another property at a really good price, and you've got great tenants in there already. So kudos to you. You just signed the paperwork this week, didn't you?
9: This week will be one set, and then the actual closing will be in the coming months. And I'm so grateful, Maria. Thank you. Yeah.
8: My pleasure. My pleasure. Yeah. Thank you, Natasha. And thank you, everyone. And please join me and Natasha in my mastermind. Love to see you. Bye, Natasha.
9: And everybody else is so cool in the group, too.
8: We actually have Gail's in the group. She's been in real estate for 20 years now. And we have Renata, who's in the group, that is really a powerhouse. Her and her husband are powerhouses. Yeah. And, you know, these are immigrants that have come just for 10 years in the country. Look at where they've gone with what they've done. It's amazing. So I'm very flattered to have them in my group, and they continue supporting the mastermind and offering advice to everyone. So we'll see you later, then, Natasha. Take care. Bye, everyone.
9: Bye.
8: Yeah, you too. Bye-bye now.

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1: 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BC Premier David Eby has welcomed a group of Mexican firefighters who arrived to help battle more than 100 wildfires across the province.
2: They will provide much needed support and relief for our frontline wildfighters to be able to recover.
1: One fire on the west side of Okanagan Lake is forcing new evacuations, and Eby expressed his frustration with people who ignore evacuation orders.
2: If you are asked to leave your community, please do evacuate. We've already had examples this year of our wildfire fighters having to go into dangerous situations to rescue people from communities that had already been evacuated.
1: Eby says the next 2 weeks will be critical as hot temperatures are expected. And as fire crews in Washington state make progress battling three destructive fires, another effort is gaining momentum. Community members are springing into action to help families who have lost everything. Ina Sadu has the latest on this from Spokane.
3: Anita Draney and her three children dropping off a carload of personal hygiene products.
4: It was the primary children in our church, so kids up to 12 years old. They went around to neighbors and asked for donations.
3: They're going to the nonprofit Project Beauty Share to be distributed to anyone in need. Julie Farley is the founder.
5: We have never seen the outpouring of love and support that we have seen these last few days.
3: Tens of thousands of people still aren't allowed home. More than 900 properties have been wiped out. One coffee chain is also stepping up, donating $15,000 worth of sales to organizations directly supporting those evacuees.
6: So we wanted to make sure that all of our Wake Up Call customers know that they're supported by us.
3: 1,500 firefighters are working long shifts to further contain the fires before forecasted heat and wind return this weekend. Ina Sadu, CBC News, Spokane, Washington.
1: A 72-year-old BC woman is recovering in hospital after she had her neck broken by a grizzly bear. The woman was attacked Sunday during a hike near Totten Lake. That's about 70 kilometers north of Pemberton. She was airlifted to hospital in serious but stable condition. Toronto police say two suspects have been arrested in connection with a shooting at the U.S. consulate on July 27th. Police say two teenagers are facing more than a dozen charges each. Sheehan Desjardins reports.
7: We believe that these two individuals were offered payment to carry out this attack through encrypted messaging apps.
8: A 19 and 15-year-old arrested in connection to a gunshot that hit the outside of the U.S. consulate in Toronto last week, according to Police Chief Myron Demkew, just over 4 months after the building was shot at in March.
7: This investigation is consistent with what we saw in the previous U.S. consulate shooting. Criminals for hire.
8: But police still trying to figure out who is on top, directing, financing, and organizing these attacks. Joe Matthews is the chief superintendent of detective operations.
9: We are working with all of our local, provincial, and federal partners and internationally as well.
8: Police say the firearm has not been recovered and this investigation is ongoing. Sheehan Desjardins, CBC News, Toronto.
1: Donald Trump has signed executive orders once again targeting birthright citizenship. The president's latest orders deny automatic U.S. citizenship to children of some foreign diplomatic staff. They also clamp down against so-called birth tourists, giving U.S. immigration officials the ability to deny visas to those suspected of engaging in the practice or permanently ban them from U.S. soil. In June, the Supreme Court struck